0: It is the Jesse Kelly Show on a fantastic, wonderful Friday. And Ask Dr. Jesse Friday. Remember, you can email the show, jesse@jessekellyshow.com. All right, so Jewish producer Chris was just lamenting during the break. Well, not lamenting, he was just observing that today, 25th anniversary of 9/11, it seems like there's more anger about the Mamdani stuff. Not just Mamdani, but about that kind of spit in America's face stuff than he remembers. And that's because there is. Now, why is that? Well, here's the explanation. I told you in the opening of the show that I was unsure of how I was even going to address it today because of, not saying I'm right about this, not saying you need to share this, my own bitterness. My own bitterness about America's response to that day. I know I'm not alone. I know that I'll get emails disagreeing with me on that, and that's totally fine. You email me whatever you want. You can have your own opinions. But I also know, I'm sure they're already coming in, I'll have emails of saying, that's me. That's me. I'm angry. I'm angry. I'm angry. And the anger is not subsiding. The anger's not subsiding, and here's why. In the wake of 9/11, there was an intentional conquest that was brought to the shores of this country. The Red-Green Alliance launched a conquest of the United States of America. Now, that conquest has not been successful, by the way. However, it has also not failed. They have conquered many, many things. And the good people in America, wherever they are, in New York or California or Texas or Wyoming, wherever they are, the good people of America have had to listen to crap like this for 25 years.
1: You said some people did something, and he put it right there on his t-shirt. Mm-hmm. Do you understand why people found that offensive?
2: 9/11 was an attack on all Americans. It was an attack on all of us, and I certainly could not understand.
0: Some people did something. It's been the conquest. Remember, you don't just conquer a place. Go. How many stories have we told about conquerors, various conquerors throughout history and their conquests? They don't walk in and conquer a place and then just put up some new drapes and walk away. They put up statues to themselves and they tear down your statues and carry them off. That's part of conquest. And we see it happening all around us, and it drives us crazy. And I wanted to play something for you. It popped into my head. It's going to sound totally unrelated, but before I get to the email and this lady, she's really mad at me. Lots of people get mad at me. Remember, we were just talking about how a country is its people. And you can't just switch out the people and have the country remain. Also, do you remember that long history episodes we did on the Rhodesian Bush War? That wonderful country created in Africa. Wonderful, thriving, modern country. And then the communists, the black communists all over Africa, supported by the Russian communists and Chinese communists, launched a years-long guerrilla war into Rhodesia in order to have them be in charge of it. I want you to listen to this because I found this on YouTube of all places. Don't ask. I was just going down a rabbit hole last night. This is an interview of a lady. She's sitting in Rhodesia. So you're going to have to deal with the accent. She's sitting in Rhodesia. She's being interviewed about Rhodesia. And she's going to speak very frankly about what you can't just give black Africans the majority rule here. Because that I want you to listen to her and what she says. I know a lot of this isn't PC, but this is Rhodesia in the 70s, where she was quite frank and honestly, knowing what we know now, quite pathetic. A country is its people.
3: We are known as the Manigam.
0: That was the wrong one. This one.
4: Built up our home in this country, and we like it. It's an absolutely wonderful country. And why should we just hand it over to the black Africans when we've worked so hard to accomplish everything that we have? I mean, 80 years ago, when the first European came to this country, they were savages fighting each other and whatnot in tribal warfare. And I mean, the European has brought them up to what they are today, and still they are spending a lot of money on their education and housing and all this type of thing. And if only they would work with us, they could eventually get up to our standard.
5: You think that will happen ever?
4: Well, it depends on the African themselves, whether they prepare to do this or not. I can't say if they will. They seem to have this thing in their heads at the moment about majority rule, and Ian Smith is not going to give it to them. So they're going to have to either agree to live, you know, and learn and become like the European is now, or else there's most probably going to be a war.
5: Imagine that there's going to be a war. What are you going to do, you and your family?
4: Stay here and fight. What else is there to do? There's nowhere to go, and we don't want to leave this country. It's a very nice country, and after all the things we've built up here, why just hop out of the country and leave it to the African to take over and just bring down again to what it was 80 years ago? Because this is what will happen. They won't build up the country, they'll bring it down. They have to have European supervision, you know, somebody that can tell them which way to go.
0: Boy, that's pretty bigoted, right? Except she was right about all that. Every single word of it. They had to have that supervision because they couldn't do that on their own. Instead, they launched a war, took it over, and now Zimbabwe, now it routinely appears on the crappiest country in the world lists of various kinds. So I got this email. Lady's mad at me. Canadian gal, she says, hello, I came here with a question for you. Genuinely wondering how the people you love reconcile the man they know with the contempt you broadcast about the people you don't know. I had a moment today listening to you, as I'm only able to listen to talk radio, whereby I wondered how it might go for you if one of your sons married an Indian girl. A while back you said Indian food was filthy. You know life does have a wicked little sense of irony that way. Also, it's Slovenia, not Slovenia. I don't know what she's, whatever she said. This is one of these people, and I don't have any idea what her ethnic background is, the religious background. I don't care. Matters not to me at all. Don't care what she is. One of these people who's been raised to believe that all cultures, all people, they're all equal. They're all equal. They're all the same. We're all exactly the same. And that's why it doesn't matter. Just bring in as many people as you want from Pakistan and Canada will remain just the same. Bring in as many people as you want from China and India and Afghanistan and America will remain just the same. But that's simply ridiculous. And it's not even close to true at all. A country is its people, and all cultures and all peoples are not equal. Not equal at all, not even close to being equal. And if you find any of that offensive, that's just too bad. And in case you're wondering how the people in my life reconcile what you hear here, you're getting the PG version here. What version do you think the people in my life actually get when the microphone's off and I'm not subject to FAA regulations? This is as nice as it gets. Oh, FCC, that's right, not FAA. You never know, Chris. I might be training to be a pilot, for all you know. What? I could do it. I'm not sure what the eye test requirements are for pilots. Something happened today. Talk about it in a moment. Let's talk about preborn first. Let's talk about saving the lives of unborn babies. There's really nothing else we can do that's as blessed as that. That's what we're supposed to do, because babies can't fight for themselves. Unborn babies have no voice, none. And we have created such a culture of death in this country where so many people just think, just kill it, just kill it, just get rid of it. It's inconvenient, it's expensive, it's this, it's that. But that is a life, a God-breathed life. How do we convince that mother of that? Well, this part is simple. 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It's Mother's Day month. 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We'll be back.
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0: Jesse Kelly Show on a magnificent Friday. Remember, you can email the show your love, your hate, your death threats, jesse@jessekellyshow.com. So back to talking about these jury trials. The Lindsey Clancy things in the news. Because you and I now share a country with some animals. Not everybody. There are wonderful pockets in this country and so many wonderful people, but there's a much higher percentage of animals now than there used to be. In case you're wondering, this is what they sound like.
1: He actually said one day in the end, well, why don't we have the judge come in and read it again? And we were like, no, we have it in front of us. We don't need that. And we would highlight it. And, you know, so-and-so, this is the definition of reasonable doubt. But he had the hardest time getting off the fact that Lindsey viciously killed her children.
0: Here's the honest truth. A fair trial is going to be very, very elusive for this country in any blue area, period, end of story. And beyond that, a fair trial, if you get even one communist in the jury, is going to be bordering on impossible. Now, it just will. I'm going to play you something because we're going to talk about this mentality and why that is. This is, speaking of this trial, Gayle King. She's one of these dirty communists pretending to be a journalist. She's been this way a long time. She sits down and she's interviewing one of the jurors from the trial. All right, the juror is going to say some things. The juror is eventually, you'll hear it in the soundbite, is going to reveal that the guy who held out was a black dude. Okay. I want you to listen to Gayle King's response when she finds out the lone holdout was a black dude. Listen to this.
2: 70-ish to 22.
3: Mm-hmm.
2: And one person of color, and then everybody else was white. A lot of the jurors had children.
3: Uh-huh. One person of color was a person of color, a woman or a man?
2: A man.
3: A man. Is a holdout juror a person of a black man?
2: Yes.
3: A black man is a holdout juror?
2: Yes.
3: Well, I have to sit with that for just a second.
0: What? What did you say? Finding out a black dude was the one who said, no, she's guilty, shook Gayle King, a professional journalist, so badly to her core that on national television, she had to pause and gather herself. Hold up. Oh, what? He was black? I have to sit with that for a second. What are you hearing there? Well, here's what it is. Communists are absolute in their thinking when it comes to the grouping of people. And how they group those people has changed many times throughout history, depending on the country, depending on what's going on. So the groups in the Soviet Union will not mirror the groups in East Germany, who won't mirror the groups in China, who won't mirror the groups in America today. So that will change. But one thing that is 100% consistent is this. The communists will operate at all times as if this group, this group, this group, and this group, those people are friends and perfect, and they will always be friends and perfect, and the law should protect them and nurture them, and the country should be built for them. That's exclusively for this group, this group, this group, and this group. And anyone who's not in those groups, they are the enemy of those groups, and it doesn't matter what individuals think. And so if you're this group, if you're this group, you're always the bad guy. The law should always work against you. Corporate America should work against you. The education system should work against you because you're the enemy. And it's crystal clear in the mind of the communists. These are the bad guys. Those are the good guys. These are the bad guys. Those are the good guys. And the communist does not treat this on an individual basis. The communist does this by group. He always has. He always will. So if you're in communist China and you're Mao, you would find a region that had probably been supportive of your revolution. They'd sent fighters to your revolution. And when you finally get installed into power, you'll go pluck leaders from that community and make sure that community is cared for. And when you find out people are from that community, they'll get access to Communist Party goodies and things like that. And the flip side of that is true. If there's some tiny village and you find out they had guys who fought you, it doesn't have to be the whole village. You find out someone's from that village, that person gets destroyed. In the minds of Gayle King and communists who sit on juries, it's really unbelievably simple. If you're gay, you should be a communist. If you're black, you should be a communist. If you're a woman, you should be a communist. If you're a foreigner, you should be a communist. Communist, communist, communist. And if you are in any of those groups, they just automatically bake it into the cake that you are a communist and you are going to be an ally to the communist revolution. And if they ever discover that possibly you've been thinking for yourself, it shakes them to their core. People like Gayle King, they drive by a evangelical church in Texas, see a bunch of white people pouring out the door. Gayle King sees enemies. She doesn't know any of those people. She doesn't know how they vote. Doesn't know if they'd help her change a flat tire if she got one on the road. But she drives by that evangelical church and she sees enemies. And she drives another block up the road and there's a black church getting out. And she sees a bunch of black people in the parking lot. And Gayle King looks over and sees allies to the revolution. She doesn't know those people. Doesn't know how they vote. One of those guys probably has a Trump hat in his truck. Gayle King doesn't think in those terms. Here she is again.
2: 70-ish to 22.
3: Mm-hmm.
2: And one person of color and then everybody else was white. A lot of the jurors had children.
3: Uh-huh. And one person of color was a person of color, a woman or a man?
2: A man.
3: A man. Is a holdout juror a person, a black man?
2: Yes.
3: A black man is a holdout juror?
2: Yes.
3: Well, I have to sit with that for just a second.
0: You know how many black people have had to deal with that over the years? Black people who don't vote the way Gayle King thinks they should vote. Who don't think the way Gayle King thinks they should vote. Women have to deal with this all the time. You get some woman who's a lot more traditional, maybe even wants to be nice to her husband. And you'll get these women, these I am woman, hear me roar women who will look at her as if she's some sort of an alien species. I don't understand. Wait a minute. You love America and you like men? How is that humanly possible? You're a woman. That's how the communist divides up society in his mind. These are the good groups. This is the bad group. These are the bad groups. These good groups deserve everything. Every goody, every accommodation, get out of jail free card with a check with it. The bad group deserves to be bankrupted, arrested, shot, assaulted, you name it. Every bad thing should fall down on the bad group. It's a really sick and evil way to look at things, but it's how they look at things. I remember this happened a lot during this real cultural communism movement over the last 20 years. There'd be a picture of some company. We'll call it Microsoft. There'd be a picture of Microsoft and it's their leadership team. And there would maybe be a lot of men in it, and maybe not very many women or a lot of white people in it, and maybe not very many black people or something like that. And you'd inevitably get some Democrat politician or communist say, "What's wrong with this picture?" They look at it and immediately start counting. White, white, man, enemy, enemy, enemy, enemy. There's only one or two friends. It's sick, but it's how they think. We'll be back.
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0: Let's have some fun on a Friday, a glorious Friday, an Ask Dr. Jesse Friday, and we have so much to get to. Obviously, your questions are incredible. Economic questions, political questions, people happy with me, people angry with me. Some woman says I'm hateful. Surprise, surprise, she's a dirty foreigner. All that. We have communists mocking Charlie Kirk. Should we ban Sharia law? So much more coming up tonight on the world famous Jesse Kelly Show. But I thought it was probably appropriate to talk a little bit about 9/11. It is the 25th anniversary of the towers coming down, of that terrible attack on our country. And last night, got home from work and I had to go do something with Aub. We had to go run to the store and do an errand real quick. We were in the car on the way to the store. And she said, tomorrow's 9/11. And I said, I know. And she said, I'm assuming you're going to do a big thing about it on your show. And it gave me a moment of pause. And I said, well, I'm not sure. She said, what do you mean you're not sure? You have to. And here's what I told her. I'm not sure that I'm pleased with the way our, in fact, I'm very much am sure that I'm not pleased with the way our country responded to 9/11. And I like talking about that day to honor the victims and to honor the heroes. And to, I like that. I think that is important. But by now, just look, I'm just bearing my soul to you here. You don't have to feel this way. At the age of 45, 25 years later, I am honestly pretty angry about what our country did in response to 9/11. I am. And I know everybody says I'm a jerk and whatnot. And of course, that's very true, but 3,000 dead Americans and we massively imported millions of Muslims afterwards. What is that? What is that? I don't even have to go into all the GWAT stuff. What are we doing? And now I have to sit and hear GOP politicians stepping up to the microphone saying this stuff.
1: And we are not waiting on Washington, D.C. We will fully ban Sharia law in Texas.
0: No, you won't. No, you won't. Not if you keep allowing mosques to be built, and not if you keep allowing Islam to spread across Texas, you won't ban Sharia law. Even if you do, it won't matter. I got this email, and I'm going to read it to you. Jesse, my husband is a retired NYPD sergeant who was one of the brave cops that was at Ground Zero with one of our personal dogs. I was in Manhattan that day and experienced the terror and mayhem. My husband is now sick with COPD and other 9/11 related health issues, but I'm grateful he's still with us. We were watching the ceremony at Ground Zero when Mamdani was shown, and I hit such a level of anger that I cannot put it into words. How 25 years later, New York City elected an America-hating, anti-Semitic cop hater is beyond infuriating. His phony presence honoring the victims, including the cops, it absolutely makes my head explode. Her name is Sherry. I'm going to play this. And it's a little long, but I'm going to play. It's not too long. A widow was speaking today at Ground Zero, and I thought this was pretty powerful.
2: But for 25 years, administration after administration, including leaders in front of us here today, chose to protect the Saudis instead of standing with the 9/11 families. They withheld evidence. They vetoed JASTA. They broke promises, both public and private. It has been one betrayal after another. President Trump can still change that. Tell the Saudis to stop lying. Tell them that if they want to be friends with the USA, they cannot continue to deny all of this, all of the pain, all of the destruction that we have all been suffering through. Vice President Vance, thank you for being here today. Please carry that message back. Stand with the families. Stand with the survivors. Stand with Americans. As my husband Tom would have said, that is always the right thing to do.
3: You can hear the bitterness in her voice. I'll tell you, I was on a text message exchange this morning with Marine Corps brothers of mine, guys I was in Iraq with. And it was about 9/11, where we were that day, all that stuff. And it didn't take long. You could hear the bitterness. You could hear it. This is a day where we honor those who fell. We certainly honor the heroes who charged into danger. We should remember that terrible day. But 25 years later, I look at how pathetic we actually responded to 9/11, and it drives me crazy. Back to the lady's and the lady's question, you know, she's looking at Ma'am Donnie 25 years later. How could New York City elect that America hater? Okay. You know, I grew up in Bozeman, Montana. Well, I moved there when I was 10 years old, Bozeman, Montana. And it was always a little bit of a hippie town, but it's 30,000 people when I grew up there. It's certainly not big. For Montana, that's a good size, but not big at all. We had a Taco Bell, but no Red Lobster, right? And very, very safe place to grow up and very affordable place to grow up. We had to move around a lot because we didn't have a lot of money, so we lived all over town. 10 houses in 10 years. You know that? That's a lot of packing. 10 houses in 10 years. Pack and move and pack and move, pack and move. But I have such fond memories of this little place and that little place in that town. Fast forward to today and I go back and the libs and the money found Bozeman. I was told, have not confirmed this, but I was told by a reliable source that the average home price in Bozeman, Montana now is $1 million. $1 million. Who can even afford that? $1 million home. It's dirtier. Homeless people around. Lots of homeless around. Crime starting to seep in, starting to seep in, starting to spread around. My hometown is not what it was. It's not today what it was. Now, first of all, let's acknowledge this. Today, because Bozeman has changed, that doesn't change the fact that when I was there, it was a wonderful place to grow up, to be raised, hunting, fishing, being an idiot out there, floating rafts down the Madison River. It was a wonderful way to grow up. Just because some of those things are gone now, that doesn't change the fact that it was great at that point in time. Speaking about New York City. Yes, New York City is radically different now, due mostly to the mass importation of foreigners into New York City. It's dirtier, crime-ridden. Even the hot dogs suck now for the most part. Yes, it is a disappointing version today of what it was. But that doesn't change that 25 years ago, in the wake of something so unspeakably horrible, New York City, man, did they do our country proud. And New Yorkers did their country proud that day. I'm not telling you not to lament where it is now. You know, I lament where Bozeman is now. I'm not telling you not to do that at all. But I am saying we can and should remember the times that were better. New York City was better. New York City, New Yorkers. You know, everyone likes to think about them across the country as snobby. Honestly, that's true lots of the time. They like to think about New Yorkers as rude, and there's no question. That's true lots of the time. Walk down New York City, all you hear is horns, people screaming, and drivers giving people the middle finger. But 25 years ago, when something horrible happened that nobody saw coming, New Yorkers stood tall. They supported each other. Americans stood tall, supported each other. And I think we can pause for a second and acknowledge that's pretty great, right? And I also think that before we get into the changes of New York and Bozeman and everything else, probably appropriate to play Taps for all the fall.

0: Rest in peace, all of you. All right. Couple more things on the changes that we're seeing and what's that actually about? Before we get to that, remember that on that day, Steve Siller, fireman, strapped on his gear. He was not on duty. Grabbed his gear, strapped on his gear, and ran through the tunnel towards the towers, towards the danger to help others and save others. And Mr. Siller lost his life that day. His brother started an organization called Tunnel to Towers because of what Steve did that day. 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T2T.org. We'll be back.
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0: Jesse Kelly Show on a wonderful Friday, and Ask Dr. Jesse Friday. And so let me wrap this up here. First of all, I do want to play a little bit of Trump's 9/11 speech from today. Trump always does this stuff. It's one of the things I really appreciate about Trump. He does patriotic events, patriotic things, honoring the military, honoring. He does it really, really well. It's one of his specialties. You know, Trump can drive you crazy a million different ways, put something dumb on social media, but on a big moment, 9/11 anniversary, you get really good stuff from him.
1: No one can ever prepare for a day like 9/11, but we can always choose to be the kind of nation the world saw in those days after. We can build families like the Stackpoles. We can raise our children to know that their country is good, that their fathers are brave, and that our flag is a symbol of justice and freedom. And we can be a nation whose heroes are not fanatics for an abstract cause. They don't even know really what they're doing. But the kind who race into buildings and give their lives on a Tuesday morning for strangers they've never met, people they didn't know, gave their lives. And we can fill the lives of our children with light and love that will sustain them against any trial and transcend any darkness, whenever that darkness may come.
0: Pretty good. Now to the changing of America. You know, this lady addressed, hey, New York City, now they... 25 years later, you elect an America-hating Islamist communist. How could that be? Remember something. If you took the pilgrims, the people who originally landed here from Europe, England mostly, they originally landed here from England to carve out a new life for themselves, live the way they wanted to live, worship the way they wanted to worship. And you fast forward, you know, through the generations and get all the way to the founders. If you take all those people and you had them instead land on Madagascar, you know where Madagascar is? That huge island off the coast of Africa. You took all those people, exact same circumstances. You had them land in Madagascar. The pilgrims landed in Madagascar to live, work, and worship as they saw fit. And then you fast forward all the way to the founding fathers. They look around and they say, I like this place. We're going to make a free country here. Here's a constitution. The government can't do this and can't do that. You're meant to be free. Do you know what a wonderful place that would be? How's that humanly possible? Madagascar has nothing in common with the land of the United States of America. It's tiny compared to us. It's an island. It's on the southern freaking hemisphere. How's it possible that it would be the same? Because a country or a state or a political party, a church, synagogue, Chris, whatever, it's not the land. It's not the oceans and the skies and the building and the drywall. It's the people. The people are what make America. America is its people. It's not mountains. We have mountains. We like mountains. It's not Tennessee. We have Tennessee. We love Tennessee. The Smokies. It's not California. It's not the Ozarks. It's not South Dakota or North Dakota. America is the people inside of it. And those people would have created a great country anywhere they went. And that leads me to this point. If you change the people, America's gone. Gone. You can't take barbarians from all over the globe and bring them into wonderful America and have it remain America. And companies and countries and football coaches and all kinds of people have lied to themselves about this for a long time. And this lie always goes something like this. We can bring anyone in here and make it work. Be like me and Chris and Corey decide, we're bringing somebody in. And you know what? We don't even need to do interviews. We don't need to talk to him or meet him. Bring in anybody. We've got such a good system in here. We'll make anybody a star here. That's not true. That's just not true. America is its people. And if you change its people, America ceases to become America. That's why Mamdani is now the mayor of New York City. Let's move off this, talk about other things. Before we do that, let's talk about you and your pain. Your pain, I know it holds you back. I know that you don't do things you want to do because it hurts. Look, that's very common. I would like to do this. 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
0: It is the Jesse Kelly Show on a fantastic, wonderful Friday. And Ask Dr. Jesse Friday. Remember, you can email the show, jesse@jessekellyshow.com. All right. So Jewish producer Chris was just lamenting during the break. Well, not lamenting. He was just observing that today, 25th anniversary of 9/11, it seems like there's more anger about the Mamdani stuff. Not just Mamdani, but about that kind of spit in America's face stuff than he remembers. And that's because there is. Now, why is that? Well, here's the explanation. I told you in the opening of the show that I was unsure of how I was even going to address it today because of not saying I'm right about this, not saying you need to share this, my own bitterness. My own bitterness about America's response to that day. I know I'm not alone. I know that I'll get emails disagreeing with me on that, and that's totally fine. You email me whatever you want. So you can have your own opinions. But I also know, I'm sure they're already coming in, I'll have emails of saying, that's me. That's me. I'm angry. I'm angry. I'm angry. And the anger is not subsiding. The anger is not subsiding, and here's why. In the wake of 9/11, there was an intentional conquest that was brought to the shores of this country. The Red-Green Alliance launched a conquest of the United States of America. Now, that conquest has not been successful, by the way. However, it has also not failed. They have conquered many, many things. And the good people in America, wherever they are, in New York or California or Texas or Wyoming, wherever they are, the good people of America have had to listen to crap like this for 25 years.
20: You said some people did something, and he put it right there on his T-shirt. Mm-hmm. Do you understand why people found that offensive?
21: 9/11 was an attack on all Americans. It was an attack on all of us, and I certainly could not understand.
0: Some people did something. It's been the conquest. Remember, You don't just conquer a place. Go. How many stories have we told about conquerors, various conquerors throughout history and their conquests? They don't walk in and conquer a place and then just put up some new drapes and walk away. They put up statues to themselves and they tear down your statues and carry them off. That's part of conquest. And we see it happening all around us and it drives us crazy. And I wanted to play something for you. It popped into my head. It's going to sound totally unrelated, but before I get to the email and this lady, she's really mad at me. Lots of people get mad at me. Remember, we were just talking about how a country is its people. And you can't just switch out the people and have the country remain. Also, do you remember that long history episodes we did on the Rhodesian Bush War? That wonderful country created in Africa. Wonderful, thriving, modern country. And then the communists, the black communists all over Africa, supported by the Russian communists and Chinese communists, launched a years-long guerrilla war into Rhodesia in order to have them be in charge of it. I want you to listen to this because I found this on YouTube of all places. Don't ask. I was just going down a rabbit hole last night. This is an interview of a lady. She's sitting in Rhodesia. So you're going to have to deal with the accent. She's sitting in Rhodesia. She's being interviewed about Rhodesia. And she's going to speak very frankly about what you can't just give your black Africans the majority rule here because that I want you to listen to her and what she says. I know a lot of this isn't PC, but this is Rhodesia in the 70s where she was quite frank and honestly, knowing what we know now, quite pathetic. A country is its people.
1: We are known as the Manigam.
0: That was the wrong one. This one.
1: Built up our home in this country and we like it. It's an absolutely wonderful country. And why should we just hand it over to the black Africans when we've worked so hard to accomplish everything that we have? I mean, 80 years ago, when the first European came to this country, they were savages fighting each other and whatnot in tribal warfare. And I mean, the European has brought them up to what they are today, and still they are spending a lot of money on their education and housing and all this type of thing. And if only they would work with us, they could eventually get up to our standard.
18: Do you think that will happen ever?
1: Well, it depends on the African themselves, whether they prepare to do this or not. I can't say if they will. They seem to have this thing in their heads at the moment about majority rule, and Ian Smith is not going to give it to them. So they're going to have to either agree to live, you know, and learn and become like the European is now, or else there's most probably going to be a war.
18: Imagine that there's going to be a war. What are you going to do, you and your family?
1: Stay here and fight. What else is there to do? There's nowhere to go, and we don't want to leave this country. It's a very nice country, and after all the things we've built up here, why just hop out of the country and leave it to the African to take over and just bring down again to what it was 80 years ago? Because this is what will happen. They won't build up the country. They'll bring it down. They have to have European supervision, you know, somebody that can tell them which way to go.
0: Boy, that's pretty bigoted, right? Except she was right about all that. Every single word of it. They had to have that supervision because they couldn't do that on their own. Instead, they launched a war, took it over, and now Zimbabwe, now it routinely appears on the crappiest country in the world lists of various kinds. So I got this email. Lady's mad at me. Canadian gal, she says, hello, I came here with a question for you. Genuinely wondering how the people you love reconcile the man they know with the contempt you broadcast about the people you don't know. I had a moment today listening to you, as I'm only able to listen to talk radio, whereby I wondered how it might go for you if one of your sons married an Indian girl. A while back you said Indian food was filthy. You know, life does have a wicked little sense of irony that way. Also, it's Slovenia, not Slovenia. I don't know what she's, whatever she said. This is one of these people. And I don't have any idea what her ethnic background is, the religious background. I don't care. Matters not to me at all. Don't care what she is. One of these people who's been raised to believe that all cultures, all people, they're all equal. They're all equal. They're all the same. We're all exactly the same. And that's why it doesn't matter. Just bring in as many people as you want from Pakistan and Canada will remain just the same. Bring in as many people as you want from China and India and Afghanistan and America will remain just the same. But that's simply ridiculous. And it's not even close to true at all. A country is its people and all cultures and all peoples are not equal. Not equal at all. Not even close to being equal. And if you find any of that offensive, that's just too bad. And in case you're wondering how the people in my life reconcile what you hear here, you're getting the PG version here. What version do you think the people in my life actually get when the microphone's off and I'm not subject to FAA regulations? This is as nice as it gets. Oh, FCC, that's right, not FAA. You never know, Chris. I might be training to be a pilot, for all you know. What? I could do it. I'm not sure what the eye test requirements are for pilots. Something happened today. Talk about it in a moment. Let's talk about preborn first. Let's talk about saving the lives of unborn babies. There's really nothing else we can do that's as blessed as that. That's what we're supposed to do because babies can't fight for themselves. Unborn babies have no voice, none. And we have created such a culture of death in this country where so many people just think, just kill it, just kill it, just get rid of it. It's inconvenient. It's expensive. It's this, it's that. But that is a life, a God-breathed life. How do we convince that mother of that? Well, this part is simple. 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That ultrasound costs $28. It's Mother's Day month. 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We'll be back.
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0: It is the Jesse Kelly Show on a wonderful Friday. All right, so something is happening, and I'm pretty sure God is punishing me. I have a lot of things he could and should probably punish me for over my 45 years, but one of the things is I have for a long time had a deep, deep love of Helen Keller jokes. They're just, what, Chris? I can't help it. Hey, what's Helen Keller's dog's name? What? Anyway, stop. I love Helen Keller jokes, but those are terrible jokes. It's terrible. I think I'm about to be blind. You remember I was complaining about having to go get updated glasses?

Jesse. I will definitely not be voting for any commie Democrat, but from my perspective, Trump seems to be offering more and more socialist suggestions, making my support for him tenuous. Tenuous is a great word. I need to use that. Hey, he said paying parents to stay at home, using government money to fund child savings accounts, offering to buy portions of private companies. Not only are these plans socialist, they're also invitations for fraud. Trump seems to be creeping that way too. So, okay, comments. All right, let's talk. Let's talk about this. First, Donald Trump, let's talk about his background and what he believes. Donald Trump has never, ever pretended one time to be a constitutional conservative, a fiscal conservative. In the traditional way that people on the right would think about that. Now, that may be how you think, and it's how I think, right? But Donald Trump has never claimed to be that guy. One time, Donald Trump doesn't stress about debt and things like that. He just doesn't. His whole personal background before he got into politics shows that. All these bankruptcies and stuff like that, debt is an asset. You take on some debt, maybe it works out, maybe it doesn't. Yeah, oh, well, we went bankrupt. We'll take out another one. That kind of fast and loose real estate business world stuff, that's how Donald Trump has lived his entire life. Donald Trump also never lied to you or me about that and tried to claim that he's Milton Friedman or any of these other people. That's not who Donald Trump is. Donald Trump approaches government as if he's the CEO of a business. So sometimes, honestly, lots of times, that has worked out great. Trump will look at a problem. Okay, you're fired. Move that around. Do this. Let's do this trade deal. Let's do this or that. And when he does those things, we step up and we say, yes, it's so nice having a businessman as president who knows what he's doing. That's wonderful. However, there are times, and there always will be, there are times where that lack of a constitutional conservative background it's going to burn us because he's not looking at it in that way. For Donald Trump, the election right now is quite simple. He has all the poll numbers to show this. Someone emailed in whining about this. I'll actually get to that in a minute. But yeah, emailed in whining at me about talking about this stuff. But Donald Trump knows that the midterms are going to be rugged. He knows that. They are. I don't know how bad, but they're going to be very, very rough. Trump knows it. He has all the poll numbers. He shows it. They're going to be rough because prices are still high and people are dissatisfied with everyone in the government. They're going to be most dissatisfied with whoever's in power. That just makes perfect sense. All right, so we got all that. That's just a fact. People are angry. They're angry about the affordability of things. Oh, and by the way, not to be too much of a Debbie Downer, due to some events going on in the Middle East, Iran, with the Houthis and whatnot, we don't have to go into nerdy details. It looks like prices are probably going to go higher. Diesel just crested $6 a gallon. It looks like prices are going to go higher. All right. What do you do then if you're Trump? Well, for Trump, I'm not telling you this is how you should think, but I'm explaining what he's thinking. For Trump, this is a very, very simple equation. If people are angry and unmotivated because of prices, gas prices, grocery prices, things like that, they're angry at Republicans for these things. In Donald Trump's mind, his job is to create some sort of incentive to get them to go vote for Republicans in the midterms. Period. In his mind, that's his entire job. Create that motivation. In an effort to create that motivation, he's going to say things like, I'm going to mail everybody a $5,000 check. You can stress it or not, but that's all you're seeing here. All right? All right. Someone's mad at me for talking about this stuff. Talk about him in a moment. Before we get to that, that leads me perfectly to this. Are you a man or a woman? And when you hear things you don't like, do you want that person to

0: Another hour of the Jesse Kelly Show. So we have all kinds of things going on this hour with your questions, and they are simply freaking amazing. Everything from Mexican restaurants to politics to Democrats. Who does hand out these talking points from the hive mind? Someone's mad at me. All that. So much more coming up in the second hour of the Jesse Kelly Show. Let's get to this guy who's mad at me. Subject to this one is you. Jesse. I can't be the only one that's sick and tired of you telling us how bad Republicans are going to do in the midterms. Why do you get such a kick out of doing that? I realize that you're way smarter than everyone else. That's true, Chris. But your show is gaining zero votes for the Republican Party. Is that your intent? All right. So let's chat. You know the old trope, which is obviously very, very true, about kings sometimes losing their mind after they've been in power for too long. Power corrupts, absolute power corrupts, absolutely. You've heard these kind of things. You know the old trope about celebrities. Some dude will be a normal dude, maybe an athlete or an actor or something like that, living a relatively normal life. You know, he changes tires, he lives his life the way you do, and then boom, rich and famous. Soon, or some years down the road, he's just a jerk to everybody. He's a snob, thinks he's better than everyone, ends up saying and doing all sorts of stupid things. What's going on there? Well, what's going on there is actually a very, very human thing. It's an extremely human thing, and we're all at risk for it. You are, and I am, and Chris is, and everybody is at risk for this. And here's what the risk is. When you are young and poor and kind of stuck, you are going to be surrounded by people you don't want to work with, you don't want to go to school with. I mean, school is a great example of this. You're going to be in school with people you don't like. But as you get older, maybe more established, you have choices you will get to make in life. I'm going to work here. I'm not going to work there. I'm going to live here. I'm not going to live there. And if you always choose what you want, I'm not telling you not to, you can eventually create a bubble for yourself where you don't have anyone in your life who challenges you at all. That's a very, very human thing. And so kings, why do they end up losing their minds and making horses senators? Because they are so powerful, so isolated. There's not a single person in existence to say, hey, Claudius, bud, come on, pull up a chair. That's the stupidest thing I've ever heard in my life. This is going to get you assassinated. What are you, an idiot? We can't do that. There's no one there. That celebrity who's a snob now. Everybody who could have said that in their life got cut off or fired. It's all yes men and yes women and you're perfect. And so they say something crazy and there's no one, nobody to say, don't say that. Don't do that. Bud Light. The Bud Light thing is actually a great example. Companies do this. With the red-blooded American base of a beer company, of Bud Light's base, that's obviously the huge majority of any American beer company's base. How in the name of anything could a tranny ad make it through the idea phase, let alone all the way through the idea phase to the point where they aired it and they're losing billions in the market? How is that humanly possible? Here's how. You put enough people into place throughout the company where nobody was left to step up and say, hold on. We sell our beer to football fans. We sell our beer to MMA fans, UFC guys. If you run an ad with a tranny, that's going to get us slaughtered online. And we're going to lose sales. No, we're not doing that. That's really stupid. In fact, who came up with that idea? I want to make sure that person's fired. That person was gone. They weren't there. They didn't work at Budweiser anymore. Ad goes out, billions of dollars lost. Back to the email. What you want, you who complain to me. What's funny is I talk to you all the time about voting for Republicans and why I think that's important and how I'm voting in the midterms, all kinds of positive things like that. But what you want is a very human thing. You want me to sit here every day and only tell you everything's good and everything's good and everything's good. And here's what's ironic about that. If I did that every day between now and November, everything's fine. The poll numbers look great. We're going to kill it out there. If I did that and then we got crushed in the midterms, slaughtered, you actually wouldn't even be mad at me. You wouldn't email me and say, Jesse, you were dishonest. You said we were great and we got, you wouldn't even be mad at me. Why? Because you're one of those people who wants your butt powdered for you all the time. You don't want dad to tell you to do better while you're riding the bike and you won't fall. You want mommy to bandage your boo-boos and tell you you did great. I'm not your mommy. I'm your daddy. When my sons were young and they had to go to the doctor's office and it was the day they were going to get shots of various kinds. You need a shot for this or a shot for that or whatever the case may be. My wife would sit there and rub them on their back and tell them, honey, everything's going to be okay. And when they would ask me, and they would, dad, is this going to hurt? I would say, oh yeah, it's going to suck. In fact, this might be the most painful shot you're ever going to get. So you know what? Better get your mind right now and buck up and get ready because it's going to hurt. I'm not saying I was right and she was wrong. Both are necessary. But what you want is your mommy all the time. I don't do mommy radio. Gas prices are high. And let me make this down as simply as I possibly can because I'm your dad. Gas prices are high. They're getting higher. The most accurate election indicator in the history of American politics over the last 100 years is gas prices. If gas prices are high, the party in power gets slaughtered. If gas prices are low, the party in power will get rewarded with another term. Democrats know this. Republicans know this. That's why Joe Biden drained the oil reserve leading up to the midterms because he knew $4 a gallon was going to get him massacred during his midterm election. That's why it happens. Right now, diesel was $6 a gallon. We are going to take a vicious beating in November. Unless that changes. And look, for Trump to come out and say this, that tells you it's not going to change by then.
1: Shortly, but right after the election, because they'd like to have it that way, but right after the election, oil prices are going to be tumbling downward. They're going to be tumbling down, and we'll get them down, I think, for gasoline, we'll get them below $2 a gallon.
2: But not until after the midterm.
1: I think it's going to take a little bit longer than the midterm.
2: And
0: you know who the Houthi rebels are? Let's just stay with me for a second. I'm not some expert on the Houthis, but I know a bit about a bit. They're a rebel group in Yemen. Now, I say rebel group. They're probably more powerful than the Yemenis. Is it Yemenis? Than the Yemen government. They're probably more powerful than the government. That's why the government hasn't been able to get rid of them. They also have been given a decent amount of modern weaponry through Iran. You know, Iran gets stuff from Russia and China. So they're not as primitive as you might think. We've talked a lot about the Strait of Hormuz and how it's a critical choke point where goods have to flow through. Oil has to flow through, right? But there is actually another choke point in there. We don't know to what extent yet because the reports are just coming in. But we do know to some extent today or last night, depending on what your time lag is, the Houthis seized the second choke point. The Houthis are working with the Iranians right now against Saudi Arabia, against their. Remember that workaround to the Strait of Hormuz Saudi Arabia was working on, that pipeline they were working on? Yeah, they blew it up last night. Gas might be $5-6 a gallon by Monday. I'm not saying it's going to be, but already crude prices are up today. Now, I am going to crawl across broken glass to vote for Republicans and beg my friends to do the same. I would encourage you to do the same. But if this situation remains, It's inevitable. It just is. What do you want me to do? Lie to you? Is that what you prefer? Again, great news. I've told you this before. A lot of radio stations out there, a lot of political talk radio. I almost guarantee you, if you change the channel, the next guy up, he'll lie to you. Everything's great. Everything's perfect. It's perfect. Everything's the best. I'm not your mommy, though. I'm all out of baby powder. Sorry. Here, let me give you this right between the eyes, too. If you're paying big wireless, you're paying a company who hates your guts. Do you know that? 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They just got quieter about it because they watched what happened to Bud Light. My money goes to Pure Talk. 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My company hires Americans. 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Dial #250 and say Jesse Kelly. #250, say Jesse Kelly. 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

0: a fantastic, wonderful Friday. Ob got mad at me when we were on vacation. I forgot to tell you this story, Chris. So we were in this cab. We were heading somewhere. I forget where we were heading. In this cab in Slovenia. And all these Slovenians, they all speak English, and they speak it pretty well. Apparently, they have to take like 10 years of English in school, so you really can function pretty well over there. And driver's talking to Ob, and he asks her, hey, do you speak any other languages? And Ob said, I speak a little bit of French. Well, I piped in, and I said, I speak a little bit of Spanish. What are you making that face for, Chris? I said, I speak a little bit of Spanish. And Ob jumps in right away and says, no, he doesn't. He's lying. He doesn't speak any Spanish at all. And the driver looks at this green building and he says, Jesse, what color is that building? And I said, verde. And he turns around and gives me a fist bump. Ob was so upset that I proved her wrong that I'm bilingual.
1: Buenas tardes.
0: Now, by the way, I say everybody speaks English. There, sometimes things can get a little lost in translation. Would you like an example? Here it is. Slovenia is famous for its caves. I don't mean a little cave you're crawling through. I'm talking these gigantic things you could drive a freight train through easily. 150, 250 foot ceilings. The cave in Lord of the Rings is more similar to these caves that are in Slovenia. They're enormous. There was a river running through one of them. And we're walking through this gigantic cave, just seeing the sights, and there's this river down below. And the path we're on is carved into the side. We're not like on a bridge. We're on like carved into the side of the mountain as we're walking through this cave. And we come across this bridge, this intense little bridge, and it's way up high. And we walk across the bridge, and the guide who's telling everybody everything says, she turns to the group and she says, you know, as you can see, we can't drive heavy equipment in here. And she looks at the bridge and she says, so I mean, things like this, they require a lot of hand jobs. That's what she said. And Chris, don't laugh. We don't mock other people and the fact that it's lost in translation, Chris. I was just relaying how she explained it. And the second she said it, Ob was in front of me, and Ob turns around and holds her finger up at me and said, just she mouths the words, don't you dare. And I said, Princess, what? What would I even do? Or what are you talking about? Hey, Jesse, you don't really see why this murdering monster's trial is a national spectacle? Oh, this is about the Clancy trial, in case you missed it. I said, I mean, I didn't necessarily say exactly that. What I said was, sometimes there's a trial that captures the nation's attention, and it doesn't always make logical sense why one trial does and the other doesn't. Like, the Clancy stuff is, it's just horrible. As horrible as it can possibly get, but those things happen all the time. They just do. Mothers killing their children happened. It happens all the time. Why does this one capture people's imagination versus other ones? Anyway, that's kind of what I said. But the guy goes on to say, I don't see how it's possible that you could seat 12 jurors without at least one commie woman on it. There will never be a murder one conviction. There are hordes of commie women outside the courthouse protesting the fact that she's even on trial. It's just another chapter in the communist movement trying to destroy our country. He says his name is Eric. Okay, well, we can have this discussion. First, let's focus on the trial aspect, not this one specifically, but in America, as we have discussed, the people have changed over the years. And in the last probably 20 years, not for the better. That doesn't mean you have gotten worse, but it means we've brought in more foreigners, one. And two, we have really, really ramped up the communist propaganda on our domestic communists. And the result is that we do now, at least for the time being, doesn't mean it's permanent, we do have to share a country with animals. I mean, I'm not even trying to be mean, with people who have the moral framework of an animal, of a wild grizzly bear. Just listen to this. This person, I don't know when, she stopped being human a while ago.
1: He actually said one day in the end, well, why don't we have the judge come in and read it again? And we were like, no, we have it in front of us. We don't need that. And we would highlight it. And, you know, so-and-so, this is the definition of reasonable doubt. But he had the hardest time getting off the fact that Lindsay viciously killed her children.
0: He had the hardest time getting off the fact she viciously killed her children. That lady, she doesn't think Lindsay Clancy is not guilty. She openly acknowledges that she is quite guilty. But she still wanted her to walk free. I'll play you this. This is from Oprah's show today.
2: And the other thing that I would just be remiss to not say is I hope this never happens again. We know statistically it really will.
3: It will.
2: I want us to have the same passion for people who don't look like Lindsay, who don't have her same access. Yeah.
0: That's a black woman saying, I hope when a black woman butchers her kids, we can rally behind her too. And the crowd cheers. Let's talk about the future of jury trials in America. Hang on. 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
0: It is the Jesse Kelly Show on a magnificent Friday. Remember, you can email the show your love, your hate, your death threats, jesse@jessekellyshow.com. So back to talking about these jury trials. The Lindsey Clancy things in the news. Because you and I now share a country with some animals. Not everybody. There are wonderful pockets in this country and so many wonderful people, but there's a much higher percentage of animals now than there used to be. In case you're wondering, this is what they sound like.
1: He actually said one day in the end, well, why don't we have the judge come in and read it again? And we were like, no, we have it in front of us. We don't need that. And we would highlight it. And, you know, so-and-so, this is the definition of reasonable doubt. But he had the hardest time getting off the fact that Lindsay viciously killed her children.
0: Here's the honest truth. A fair trial is going to be very, very elusive for this country in any blue area. Period. End of story. And beyond that, a fair trial, if you get even one communist in the jury, is going to be bordering on impossible. Now, it just will. I'm going to play you something because we're going to talk about this mentality and why that is. This is, speaking of this trial, Gail King. She's one of these dirty communists pretending to be a journalist. She's been this way a long time. She sits down and she's interviewing one of the jurors from the trial. All right, the juror is going to say some things. The juror is eventually, you'll hear it in the soundbite, is going to reveal that the guy who held out was a black dude. Okay. I want you to listen to Gail King's response when she finds out the lone holdout was a black dude. Listen to this.
2: 70-ish to 22.
4: Mm-hmm.
2: And one person of color, and then everybody else was white. A lot of the jurors had children.
4: Uh-huh. And one person of color was a person of color, a woman or a man?
2: A man.
4: A man. Is a holdout juror a person, a black man?
2: Yes.
4: A black man is a holdout juror?
2: Yes.
4: Well, I have to sit with that for just a second.
0: What? What did you say? Finding out a black dude was the one who said, no, she's guilty. Shook Gail King, a professional journalist, so badly to her core that on national television, she had to pause and gather herself. He was black? I have to sit with that for a second. What are you hearing there? Well, here's what it is. Communists are absolute in their thinking when it comes to the grouping of people. And how they group those people has changed many times throughout history, depending on the country, depending on what's going on. So the groups in the Soviet Union will not mirror the groups in East Germany, who won't mirror the groups in China, who won't mirror the groups in America today. So that will change. But one thing that is 100% consistent is this. The communist will operate at all times as if this group, those people are friends and perfect, and they will always be friends and perfect, and the law should protect them and nurture them, and the country should be built for them. That's exclusively for this group. And anyone who's not in those groups, they are the enemy of those groups, and it doesn't matter what individuals think. And so if you're this group, you're always the bad guy. The law should always work against you. Corporate America should work against you. The education system should work against you because you're the enemy. And it's crystal clear in the mind of the communists. These are the bad guys. Those are the good guys. These are the bad guys. Those are the good guys. And the communist does not treat this on an individual basis. The communist does this by group. He always has. He always will. So if you're in communist China and you're Mao, you would find a region that had probably been supportive of your revolution. They'd sent fighters to your revolution. And when you finally get installed into power, you'll go pluck leaders from that community and make sure that community is cared for. And when you find out people are from that community, they'll get access to communist party goodies and things like that. And the flip side of that is true. If there's some tiny village and you find out they had guys who fought you, it doesn't have to be the whole village. You find out someone's from that village, that person gets destroyed. In the minds of Gail King and communists who sit on juries, it's really unbelievably simple. If you're gay, you should be a communist. If you're black, you should be a communist. If you're a woman, you should be a communist. If you're a foreigner, you should be a communist. Communist, communist, communist. And if you are in any of those groups, they just automatically bake it into the cake that you are a communist and you are going to be an ally to the communist revolution. And if they ever discover that possibly you've been thinking for yourself, it shakes them to their core. People like Gail King, they drive by a evangelical church in Texas see a bunch of white people pouring out the door. Gayle King sees enemies. She doesn't know any of those people. She doesn't know how they vote. Doesn't know if they'd help her change a flat tire if she got one on the road. But she walks, she drives by that evangelical church and she sees enemies. And she drives another block up the road and there's a black church getting out and she sees a bunch of black people in the parking lot. And Gayle King looks over and sees allies to the revolution. She doesn't know those people. Doesn't know how they vote. One of those guys probably has a Trump hat in his truck. Gayle King doesn't think in those terms. Here she is again.
2: 70-ish to 22.
5: Mm-hmm.
2: And one person of color and then everybody else was white. A lot of the jurors had children.
5: Uh-huh. And one person of color was a person of color, a woman or a man?
2: A man.
5: A man. Is a holdout juror a person of... A black man?
2: Yes.
5: A black man is a holdout juror?
2: Yes.
5: Well, I have to sit with that for just a second.
0: You know how many black people have had to deal with that over the years? Black people who don't vote the way Gayle King thinks they should vote. Who don't think the way Gayle King thinks they should vote. Women have to deal with this all the time. You get some woman who's a lot more traditional. Maybe even wants to be nice to her husband. And you'll get these women, these I am woman, hear me roar women who will look at her as if she's some sort of an alien species. I don't understand. Wait a minute. You love America and you like men? How's that humanly possible? You're a woman. That's how the communist divides up society in his mind. These are the good groups. This is the bad group. These are the bad groups. These good groups deserve everything. Every goodie, every accommodation, get out of jail free card with a check with it. The bad group deserves to be bankrupted, arrested, shot, assaulted, you name it. Every bad thing should fall down on the bad group. It's a really sick and evil way to look at things, but it's how they look at things. I remember this happened a lot during this real cultural communism movement over the last 20 years. There'd be a picture of some company, we'll call it Microsoft. There'd be a picture of Microsoft and it's their leadership team. And there would maybe be a lot of men in it, maybe not very many women, or a lot of white people in it, maybe not very many black people or something like that. And you'd inevitably get some Democrat politician or communist say, what's wrong with this picture? They look at it and immediately start counting. White, white, band, enemy, enemy, enemy, enemy. There's only one or two friends. It's sick, but it's how they think. We'll be back.
6: I've got an animal inside of me.
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It is the Jesse Kelly Show on a wonderful Friday. Remember, if you miss any part of the show, you can download it. iHeart, Spotify, iTunes. Hey, Jesse, I can now see where the Common Democrat gets their software update. It's very noticeable if you observe them and know what to look for. My question is, what is the signal flow? Signal flow is the path a signal takes from the source to the final destination. I know what signal flow is. What's he asking here? Well, you have seen many times before, many times, the system has chosen a narrative. And once that narrative has been chosen, you've seen every Democrat in your life, every single one of them, parrot the narrative. Doesn't matter what it is. Doesn't matter that it will later on be proven false. You've seen it over and over and over again in your life. The system will decide. Hunter Biden's laptop is what? Russian disinformation. Russian disinformation. Russian disinformation. You've seen it. You saw in real time after George Floyd died, the system decided cops are slaughtering black men. Cops are slaughtering black men. Cops are slaughtering black men. Now, the facts showed the polar opposite was true. Almost never happened. But the system decided on the

tell anyone. He won't tell his wife. He's a vault. You tell him, stays where it is. By the way, gentlemen, you want to be one of those types of guys. But let's say Corey's one of those types of guys. Let's say Jewish producer Chris is exactly the opposite. Whatever you tell Chris, you can make him swear. Hey, you're not going to tell anybody, right? But I pull Chris aside and I tell him, hey, man, my eyes are going bad. Chris is going to go tell every single person he knows. He will tell his wife. He'll tell his friends. He'll tell everyone in synagogue. He'll put it on social media. Chris will tell everybody he knows. Now, I want you to think about the communists. I want you to think about them like Chris. The narrative gets spread more easily in the communist movement because you only have to disseminate it to one or two or three different sources, and they will broadcast it, and every other source will repeat it because one or two or three broadcasted it. So if I'm part of that central committee, let's say I'm Mark Zuckerberg and Nancy Pelosi sitting down for a communist committee meeting. Bill Gates is here too. George Soros is here. And let's say we want to come up with, the vaccine stops the spread. I don't have to call 500 different media sources to put that narrative in there. I call the New York Times, I call CNN, I call ABC News. They will run with that story that night, and the communists at every other network will grab that narrative, and they will carry that narrative out to the masses because the communist individual is already set not only to buy the narrative, but to spread the narrative. The communist is an evangelist, remember. That's what he believes. He believes it is his job to evangelize on behalf of his sick demonic religion. So if you simply give him something, there's a reason your liberal Aunt Peggy ruins every single holiday party she comes to. She could just show up and eat some stuffing and have a beer and watch the game, and everyone would be fine with it. No one would complain that she voted for Kamala Harris. No, there would be no scene at all. But she can't do that, can she? Can she? How many Democrats do you have in your life? Work, family, whatever. Are they ever quiet about it? Ever? Do they leave you alone about it? If you're friends with them on social media, do they leave you alone about it, or do they send you all their propaganda? I already know. They talk about it all the time. They send you the propaganda all the time because a communist believes he is to evangelize at all times. Now that nature of the communist, that's why the narrative gets spread so easily on the left, because they all spread it to each other. There aren't any Corys. It's all Chris's, every one of them. And everybody who watches CNN that night, they'll in turn go tell all their lib friends. And then those lib friends will go tell their lib friends. It's very easy to get the message out there. One single message. One single message on the left. It's easy to get it. It's easy to spread it. All right. We only have an hour left, which is unbelievably sad because it's been such a short week. We have great news from a listener. We want to talk about the Chinese-style surveillance state, Mexican restaurants. How is it possible to stop supporting all this unwed mother crap and everything else in the country? We will talk about all that in a moment. 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Dang it. Hang on.

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2: The nation remembers. I'm Roxanne Evans, Fox News. The 25th anniversary of the 9/11 terror attacks observed Friday in New York City. Fox's Tanya J. Powers reports from Lower Manhattan.
3: The names of almost 3,000 people whose lives were lost on September 11th, 2001 have been read at Ground Zero, along with 7 moments of silence. Family members, survivors, first responders, and others gathered on the plaza at the 9/11 memorial for the somber ceremony that included music from the Brooklyn Youth Chorus, cellist Yo-Yo Ma, and singer Jennifer Nettles. Security was tight as the event was attended by many dignitaries, including 4 former presidents, Vice President J.D. Vance, and other current and former elected officials. At Ground Zero in Lower Manhattan, Tanya J. Powers, Fox News.
2: President Trump marked the 25th anniversary of the 9/11 attacks, says we're at war with Iran. Fox's Jared Halperin from the White House.
4: 25 years after the September 11th terror attacks, President Trump says the nation will never forget.
5: That's why we fight today. We don't have a choice. There can only be victory. We fight hard. We fight to win.
4: Speaking at a memorial service at the Pentagon, the president saluted the victims killed and service members he says are working right now to ensure the world's number one sponsor of terror, Iran, will never have a nuclear weapon. Vice President J.D. Vance attended the service at the World Trade Center site in Lower Manhattan. At the White House, Jared Halpern, Fox News.
2: A family in Kissimmee, Florida has built their own 9/11 memorial in their front yard. Kathy Reedy and her family placed 2,977 American flags in her yard to honor each of the lives lost on that day in 2001. Reedy said it was a family effort made from the heart. One of those flags is for Reedy's cousin, Michael Horn, who died in the collapse of the Trade Center. 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
8: Temperatures being 30 degrees above average.
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9: Immigrants from El Salvador covered by temporary protected status are being told they can remain living and working in the U.S. This is a big deal for the restaurant industry.
10: And Texas has one of the largest populations of El Salvadorian workers who have been working in the U.S. for an average of over 25 years.
9: Kelsey Erickson Strufert with Texas Restaurant Association says a worker shortage would add more stress to their industry, which is already dealing with prices. The brother of Tejano icon Selena, who also co-wrote some of her biggest hits, has sued his sister, A.B. Quintanilla, accuses her and her 2 family businesses of withholding the contractual share of profits tied to the Grammy winner's legacy. The suit is the latest in a public feud among the Quintanilla family, which erupted after the death of Selena's father. I'm Eric Lang.
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13: 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Hey, Alfie, what can I get for you?
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5: For anyone who lived it, no words can do justice to the anguish of that day. After the first plane hit the North Tower of the World Trade Center, Patrick Dennehy left a message to comfort his beautiful wife, Mary, letting her know he was safe inside his office on the South Tower's 90th floor. Mary was 8 months pregnant and playing with their 2 young daughters when she heard Patrick's voice. She loved him so much. She called back, turned on the TV. The line rang, and then it went completely dead. Very unusual, she felt. Mary fell to her knees as she watched United Flight 175 explode by her husband's office. She saw it right by the office. You knew exactly where the office was, right by the office. 7 floors up, Shimmy Bagelsizen laid down on the carpet by his desk to escape the smoke. It was horrible, surrounded by photos of his beautiful 5 children. He was on the phone with his wife, Miriam, praying to God when the television showed her the dreadful image. Things were happening that she couldn't imagine. The South Tower was collapsing with her husband, and she loved him so much inside. Free people must never avert their eyes from such hideous cruelty.
16: That's the president speaking. 9/11 observation we talked about yesterday. It seems weird to say anniversary. I mean, I know what it, you know, word means, but just seems odd to say that. So we just say observance of 9/11, 25 years on, which is quite insane to think about, because I think for so many of us, it is so seared into our heads, everything that we saw that day, and everybody knows where they were the day that that happened. Everybody knows. And it's one of those things where it's like this mark in life. And I've written about it quite extensively before. I have a piece that I have put up at Substack if you want to go and check that out over at Chapter and Verse, because it gets into just, it's just a very, 25 years, I don't think that the years make it, it doesn't take the sting away, the ache, or it takes the sting away, but the ache is still there, right? And so many, so much, just, even if you didn't lose a family member yourself in 9/11, you lost some of your innocence in 9/11. And I think that's kind of what, one of the things that we were coming out of the 80s and the 90s and the uncertainty from the economy and really a world power that felt itself pretty impenetrable. I mean, sure, we had our issues, but we were still, you know, the toughest kids on the block. There's to be said for something about that. For it to happen the way that it did in our own country was the first thing. The fact that it took so many wonderful people, the second. But it really rocked the idea that it can't happen here. And we'll talk about the things that came after. But for right now, for just a moment, remember where you were. And understand how incredibly important it is to talk about this for your kids and your grandkids out there. There are a lot of people right now, some of whom, who are going into government that have no recollection of this, that have no remembrance of how they woke up on that morning 25 years ago. They have no idea about the hours of uncertainty, the story of another plane in the sky. This was even after Pennsylvania and after the Pentagon and after the World Trade Center. And there was a lot of confusion and fear. And it was also the last time in memory that I remember the country being so singularly united, where it didn't, no one was taking any knees for any flags. They were trying to get one to put on their front porch. You couldn't walk into a store like you can now. You couldn't walk into a Walmart. You couldn't walk into a Hobby Lobby. You couldn't walk into a Michaels. You couldn't walk anywhere and get a flag because they were sold out. And we were pretty united. And it was the last time that I remember us being so incredibly united. And now here we are 25 years later, and it's very, very dramatically different. And I told you this story about how, with me, because everybody knows where they were, I was, goodness, 21 years old, going on 22 years old, had a three-month-old in the floor that morning. And I wasn't really paying attention. You know, the news was on. This was kind of before people left Fox News on or CNN all day. You know what I mean? That we hadn't, I mean, I think 9/11 contributed to that, obviously. I didn't watch a lot of cable news programs, particularly news. I didn't watch a lot of news opinion until after 9/11. And my husband was at work, and I was at home with our oldest son. It was just this baby, and he was sitting in the floor in his bouncy seat. And he was the one who had called me and said, oh my gosh, there was a plane that struck the World Trade Center. And I think I thought what everyone did. Not that it wasn't horrible, but not too many years before, you had the World Trade Center bombing, right?
18: And I think because they weren't destroying entire blocks and because they didn't take a building down, we sort of lulled ourselves into this containment trap idea. Oh, there's no way they can do that. There's no way that's possible. There's no way. And yes, there really was a way. It was absolutely a way. And then the other news came in. After my husband first called and told me that, then I went. I was like, all right. I still didn't go and watch the news. And then he called again. He's like, oh, my gosh, there's a second plane. I'm like, what? I go, okay, this is, no. Only anywhere else is anything more than two considered a pattern. But in some case like this, more than one definitely is. Went to the news, watched the news. And then the first tower collapsed. And then we started hearing about another plane in Pennsylvania. There's another plane in Pentagon. I'm like, oh my gosh, where are they all at? There was a lot of crazy reporting in those early hours. And then there was that infamous scene where Bush was at a children's reading event at a school in Florida. And his aide approached him and whispered in his ear. And he said, sir, America is under attack. And it's very weird when you watch that video because you see Bush's face. If you did slow-mo, he kept very strong bearing, like he didn't change his facial expressions, but he didn't have to because his eyes narrowed. It's like watching a hawk that was in a tree and it sees prey in the field and its eyes zero in. And I think that's the moment that he filled a role that he was called to fill at the time. And you can say, and believe me, of all the people I have, about what happened and all the things that happened after. And we're going to talk about that coming up. But for that split second moment, for all the discussion about Democrats, oh my gosh, we have a potential warmonger in the White House. Oh my gosh, we've got a guy who's, you know, he's not diplomatic. He's not, gosh, how wrong were they to the extreme. But he rose to the occasion in that moment. And you could see the eyes, like the light in his eyes changed. And without even knowing what was happening, if you knew nothing else and you watched that video, you would know that, oh my gosh, something just happened. And then he turned and he kind of looked at the class and his jaw tightened a little bit and you could tell it. He was processing it, enraged, worried, not fear, but I don't want a determination and anger to react. And that's when you know, whoo boy. And then after, when he was on, it was a week later when he was at Ground Zero and he climbed on top of that pile of rubble. And he said, I hear you. The world hears you. And pretty soon the people who knocked down these buildings will hear from all of us. And everybody cheered. It was a moment where everyone was together. Even if people didn't vote for Bush, there were people on the left who were like, oh, I'm glad we've got a jackass in the White House. I mean, they wanted somebody mean. They wanted someone for the first time who was going to unload. This is cut three. Watch this. This is what we're talking about.
19: George! I want you all to know you can't call me last. That America today is on bended knee in prayer for the people whose lives were lost here, for the workers who work here, for the families who mourn. This nation stands with the good people of New York City and New Jersey and Connecticut as we mourn the loss of thousands of our citizens. I can hear you! I can hear you! The rest of the world hears you! And the people
18: always struck me about this video is you know that everybody didn't vote. Didn't matter how they, or everybody didn't vote one way or the other. It didn't matter. The other thing to note is the classroom. Remember how a lot of people were very upset about the classroom years later? I don't know if they thought that they expected Bush to spring out of the seat and go and immediately launch himself into the stratosphere on his way to Afghanistan, but there were kids that gave interviews after this. And they had said, you know, it was real scary when we learned what happened after. But they all said that they took away that the way that he acted, he didn't get up and freak out. He's in front of a classroom of kids. He didn't get up. He didn't freak out. He didn't lose his mind. He stayed pretty focused. And he kept his cool. And all of these students, they gave interviews later. There was a special done on this about 15, maybe 10 to 12 years ago. And the kids all said that that made such a lasting impact on them, not just in that moment, but how they react to emergencies in the future. I thought that was pretty important. We have a lot to look back on today. This is the rough week in America's history. And as we move, because we have headlines on the way, and then we're going to break down the convention, we got a lot more coming up. 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Doctors told Alba that pregnancy was impossible, and her husband had a diagnosis that confirmed it. 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She saw that positive pregnancy test, and she felt confused and afraid. This baby, she hadn't planned for it. She accepted pregnancy was impossible. Then Alba walked into a pre-born network clinic. She was met with compassion, a free ultrasound, and when she saw her baby and heard that tiny heartbeat, fear gave way to hope. Alba chose life. And today, baby Laura is healthy and thriving, and a reminder that God is writing the story. Impossible does not get the final word. 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Just $28 helps provide one life-saving ultrasound. $140 helps rescue five babies. Dial #250 and say the word baby. 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
13: Next. Hey, Alfie, what can I get for you?
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32: And now, all of the news you would probably miss. It's time for Dana's Quick Five.
18: Yeah, y'all better not be messing with Quentin. Quentin. That's what my cousin says. Quentin. Los Angeles, I don't even know, I'm like, where's the tea? Los Angeles police are investigating a possible break-in at Quentin Tarantino's house. Hollywood Hills, they said that there looked to be like there was a break-in. There was a suspect seen entering, like trying to climb over the fence and getting into the property just on Wednesday. And actually got onto the property. The police say he's a 35-year-old man. Tarantino was not home at the time, because I think most of the time he's in Tel Aviv. But they said that there was nothing, there was no evidence of the guy actually breaking into the dwelling itself. So he didn't take anything from the house, but still he's trespassed and climbed over a fence. August has tied the record for the hottest month ever on Earth. Guys, I'm in longer sleeves today because it's 94 right now. Or no, sorry, 80. No, it's going to be 94 today. It's like in the upper 80s right now. This is chilly to me. Very cold. And a cafe was slammed for having a 9/11 watch party for kind of reliving the terror attack. Pretty crazy stuff. And also a quick note, if you guys are so inclined, and it's not too much to ask, I would ask for you to pray for the Struckoff family. A really sweet friend of mine from high school had passed away, named Heather, had passed away. Just announced this morning, and super joyful person, absolutely faithful woman. I mean, if there is one of the, probably a person closest to being sinless as you can be on earth. But please pray for their family, because she leaves behind, went home to Jesus this morning, leaves behind a husband and a sweet family. So say prayers for the Struckoff family. Back after this. 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
13: Next. Hey, Alfie, what can I get for you?
14: Hey, Nora, just a nice latte, please. How was your weekend?
13: Not bad, thanks. Mainly working here. You?
14: Me? Well, I was battling gods in the afterlife realm, and after lunch, I fought mercenaries. Ooh, could I get oat milk with that latte, please?
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14: 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Ooh, and I'll grab an almond croissant, too.
13: Wait, what? 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
14: It happens on PS5.
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1: Welcome back to the program. Your hostess here with you on this Friday. It's always a tough day today, and it's a tough week now in American history because yesterday we were observing the year of Charlie Kirk's murder. And then the day after now, we're observing the murder of thousands of Americans and the worst terror attack on American soil. And it's weird because I am very much a cynic. You will not meet a greater cynic probably than me. I am, as Mark Twain would say, I am just a sadness. But because he always thought cynics were sad. But I will say, I'm not a doomer. There's a big difference, right? Not a doomer. And I'm not a doomer even now. I was telling Kane on break that it is, I don't even know quite how to put it in words, to see the transformation that I have seen in Manhattan from 25 years ago on. And I was telling him, I had some friends, because remember, when all this happened, I think I was like just turning 22. And when all of this happened, I had friends that, you know, were not yet married and didn't have kids. And I had some friends that went to New York. Some went into theater. Some went into, I have a friend who did theater stage, set design, things like that. And they were very much leftists, right? But when 9/11 happened, and it wasn't because of politics, it was really they were reacting to what they felt watching everything that happened in the days and weeks following the attack. And again, these were leftists, not that that should matter in such a time as this, but it does. And they were wearing Bush pins, and they were wearing flag everything. I mean, you know, flag, absolutely flag all the things. You guys remember, it was impossible. I couldn't even get a flag from my porch. We had the neighborhood kids made us some. And that's sweet. That's the sweetest little thing ever. But it was, the difference is stunning. And I think everyone, the way that Bush handled it, I think everyone was pleased with the way that they were pleased with his, I don't know how to put it, countenance. He was like calm when all of this stuff was happening. And I don't know how to put it. Everybody liked his response, and it seemed like that was the perfect time. The things that happened after, though, sentiment began to settle. And people had to return to everyday lives. That unity that we had seen began to dissipate. And there were some new realities that we saw that were very uncomfortable. You know, we were naive. And that's why I say we lost our innocence that day. Those generations that were removed by time from 9/11, this was our touch point. And it costs. You got a touch point, and you got what it costs. And the cost was American innocence. And I mean, in a reintroduction of cynicism that has not been seen maybe since the early 90s, after the economic turbulence of the 80s, etc. A real cynicism. And now here we are all these years later. I don't know how you would describe the sentiment today. But for some people, there is as much anger now as there was on 9/11. And I don't mean the people who are dealing with loss and the aftermath. I mean people like Ilhan Omar, and anger at a country that has done nothing but lift people up from where they are into a status because of the sheer presence of opportunity that they could never have hoped to achieve in their own country. A country that graciously and generously, and I think stupidly, opened its doors. Remember 9/11, and I'm going to say something. Charlie Kirk said, I've said this for years. Charlie Kirk said it, I think, the year before he passed, that 9/11 began as an immigration issue, and he got really criticized for it. And all the people who criticized him for it were dead flipping wrong. It did begin as an immigration issue, because you had people here that were overstaying their visas. It not only began as an immigration issue, it also started as an intelligence failure. I know you know the story. We were talking about one of the gate agents who was one of the last people to see, that wasn't on the plane, one of the last people alive to see the terrorists, and he had a gut feeling. It's not up to him to stop it. He's doing his job, but he had a gut feeling that these guys were terrorists. Muhammad Atta. He was rude, and he gave off a weird vibe, and that guy was like, something is not right about him. It's also the first time that political correctness factored into this, into something. And then you got people like Zoran Mandani. I don't have anything nice to say about him. When I say that I think he is a terrorist simp, meaning someone who basically worships terrorists, I'm not exaggerating. I'm not engaging in hyperbole. I truly believe this. This is a guy who entertained a terrorist affiliate in Gracie Mansion. This is who this is. And he clearly has problems with the United States. You have this flashback audio here. This flashback audio, Zoran Mamdani. The mayor of New York City. How many years ago was this? Do we know, Kane?
2: Not exactly.
3: I'm guessing it's somewhere between 8 and 10 years ago.
1: Watch this.
4: We came here to remake the state in the image of our people.
1: What does that mean? See, this is why I hate identity politics. It's a leftist tactic. You want to know why identity politics is a leftist tactic? Because you have E Pluribus Unum. That is one of the grand things about the United States. E Pluribus Unum, which he doesn't seem to get. E Pluribus Unum, pulling up this from Mamdani, out of many one, Ilhan Omar doesn't seem to get it. A lot of these people don't seem to get it. One of the things that the Marxists try to attack is the out of many one, E Pluribus Unum. What does E Pluribus Unum mean? Out of many one. One what? One united under the cause of liberty. One united by the animating spirit of freedom. That is what that means. Out of many one. It doesn't say what kind of many. It says many. The United States didn't pride itself on even having, by the way, a set economic plan. The United States was not predicating itself on an identity, because freedom is not found in such an identity. If you want to remake the state to look like you, that's a problem. Honestly, I'd say the state should be remade to look like the kingdom, or at the very least, the state should be made to look like freedom, the freedom with which it was founded, the freedom that was the vision that was intended by the people who shed a lot and gave their time and treasure and kin in order to make it happen. This is why identity politics is a cancer of the mind. Identity politics is demonic, it's anti-American, and it's anti-liberty, and I don't care where or what side it comes from. There's no such thing as a heritage American. That is an idiotic, Marxist, simping, retarded term. And people who use it should be shamed. Because if you want to be free, you're a heritage American. Hell, my family, I have ancestors that were here a hell of a long time before anybody came over from the New World. But I would never sit here and go, heritage American. That's stupid, because America didn't exist then. America is a great idea. Do you want to be free? Identity politics tries to remove that identifier. That is the only identifier that America cares about. Now, as Christians, we say the only identifier is member of the kingdom. As Americans, we say do you want to be free? Because that was the end, that was the thread that tied it all together, E Pluribus Unum, the unity of freedom. That is what identity politics kills when it's invoked. Because you are immediately, oh, no, no. We're not identifying as people of freedom. We're identifying as this hyphenated American, or we are identifying as this political American, or we made up a term with the woke Reich, with heritage. We're using all of these. It's an identity politic. And heritage American is still a hyphenated American. It's an identity politic. The only one is, do you want to be under freedom? That is the only identity that matters. And that's why identity politics are dangerous, because it seeks to remove that supreme unifier. And that was really put into effect after 9/11, because a lot of people realized we are under attack by a singular threat that hates all of us. Islam doesn't, look, radical Islam, and I know some people like hyphenate say radical Islam. Look, I'm going to tell you, holy books say what they say. And there's no reintroduction of a new covenant, but that's a discussion for another day. But when you have an ideology that, and that's what this ideology was, is an ideology that doesn't care if you're a Democrat. They don't care if you voted for Zohran Mamdani. Honestly, they'd probably run him up a poll as soon as they would you. But he's too stupid to see it. They don't care if you're a Republican. They don't care if you're a damn libertarian. They don't care if you're a cisgender or whatever. They don't care if you're a dude who wants to be a chick. They don't care. They hate you. They hate you because you are Western. They hate you because they are taught to hate you. And when you have generation after generation after generation after generation through the ages raised with such an ideology, it becomes woven chemically into your DNA. That is why all of the plans to deal with this, thinking that you can use diplomacy, thinking that you can politic a religious fanaticism. This is a religious war, not a political one. That's why if you approach it as a political war, you will lose every single time, because you're not even fighting on the same battlefield. And that's what's so funny about, or so amusing about, the way now that this has changed. Look at what's happening in Manhattan now. You have an Islamist mayor. Look what's happening in Michigan. You got a guy, an Islamist, running for Congress. People who will adopt buzzwords and TikTok videos and put on the robes of the West, but rejecting the heart of it. They'll put on the mask of the West, but reject the spirit of it. They'll talk about unity while they spit on E Pluribus Unum, because they don't want to be one. 25 years later, and how quickly some people absolutely have forgotten. We have more on the way as we roll towards Days of These United States. The folks help bringing you the program. 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I see a lot of people canceling their Netflix because of one of the stupid posts that they made yesterday, which may or may not have had anything to do with Charlie Kirk's murder. But I'm going to tell you something. For the people who are like, oh, I canceled my Netflix account, I'm not sending money to the left anymore, I'm just going to be very frank with you. 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Proudly Christian. 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
5: The midterms are almost here, and Republicans could be in deep trouble. Polls show Democrats leading in key races. Tonight, Rob Finnerty on Newsmax reveals the growing threat from the DSA and the radical left. With less than 60 days to go, Finnerty says it's time for the GOP to hit the panic button. The House may go, and control of the Senate is up for grabs. 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Americans are angry, and the progressive left wants total control of Congress. Tallarico, El Sayed, AOC, Bernie Sanders. Finnerty reveals President Trump's secret plan to fight back and what you can do to help him. Don't miss Finnerty tonight at 8 p.m. Eastern on Newsmax. 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It takes just minutes. 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
2: Let's learn the lesson of 9/11. There was a failure of imagination. People could not imagine that a bunch of guys would go learn how to fly and fly commercial airliners into buildings. And now we're facing the same thing. And we faced it during COVID. There was a failure of imagination, a failure of honesty. Now we are facing it with artificial intelligence. And
3: Wow, a failure of imagination. That's what 9/11 was. Was the failure of imagination your husband's imagination and actually getting Osama bin Laden when it was first offered up to him in the 90s and he passed? Because I wouldn't call that just a failure of imagination. I would call that failure of being a decent damn human being and doing your damn job as the executive because you're too busy playing with your intern and cigars. So, I don't know. Is that maybe perhaps a failure of imagination? Or was his imagination greater entertained elsewhere? Or what about the imagination when she was out trying to sell uranium, bypassing Congress to Russian companies? Or what about when she allowed Americans to be stranded on the rooftop in Benghazi after allowing some people over at the consulate in Benghazi, allowing them to get killed after numerous warnings that they sent up to the flagpole to try to get assistance? Was that Hillary Clinton's failure of imagination because she failed the basic task of Secretary of State? I could go on and on. Or what about the failure of imagination when she couldn't even properly spell a Russian word in her stunt as giving a gift to one of Putin's minions, and Russia laughed at her for being such a dumb idiot because she couldn't even spell a word right? I'm just saying, you know, if we want to discuss a failure of imagination, I'm pretty sure that we aren't short of examples for Hillary Clinton on this of all days. Now that we got that out of the way, because there's more. I think that people... I'm going to say it. They don't stay mad enough about 9/11. It's kind of hard to tell younger generations that didn't live through it. It's kind of hard to impart that rage onto them because I think it's important to feel that because the damage that was done, I would say 9/11 and COVID both hit the American psyche in ways that we are still unraveling. We have a lot more on the way. Second hour. Don't miss.
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2: 25 years later, I'm Deborah Valentine, Fox News. 9/11 ceremonies marking the 25th anniversary of the terror attacks at Ground Zero in New York.
3: For the first time, the 9/11 remembrance ceremony in New York City featured not the usual six moments of silence, but seven. It represents the thousands who have died of 9/11-related illnesses since the attacks and was held after the reading of the names of the more than 2,900 men, women, and children lost at the World Trade Center in 2001 and in 1993. The moment was followed by taps and will become a permanent part of the ceremony from now on. At Ground Zero in Lower Manhattan, Tanya J. Powers, Fox News.
2: At Ground Zero, Terry Strata, president of 9/11 Families United, and the widow of victim Tom Strata blames Saudi Arabia for the terror attacks.
4: My husband, Tom Strata, you are missed more with each year that passes. But how can it be 25 years and still we have no justice for the role that Saudi Arabia played in your murder?
2: The Saudi government has denied any role in the attacks. President Trump is speaking during 9/11 ceremonies at the Pentagon in Arlington, Virginia.
5: 25 years since the September 11th attacks, President Trump says the U.S. doesn't have a choice but to still fight.
6: The world's number one sponsor of terror, the Islamic Republic of Iran, will never, ever have a nuclear weapon.
5: Speaking at the Pentagon, the president paid tribute to the lives lost there and in New York City and Shanksville, Pennsylvania. President Trump says while the country must not forget the immense evil in the world, we must also remember how America responded. At the White House, Jared Halpern, Fox News.
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11: Immigrants from El Salvador covered by temporary protected status are being told they can remain living and working in the U.S. This is a big deal for the restaurant industry.
12: And Texas has one of the largest populations of El Salvadorian workers who have been working in the U.S. for an average of over 25 years.
11: Kelsey Erickson-Strufert with Texas Restaurant Association says a worker shortage would add more stress to their industry, which is already dealing with prices. The brother of Tejano icon Selena, who also co-wrote some of her biggest hits, has sued his sister, A.B. Quintanilla, accuses her and her two family businesses of withholding the contractual share of profits tied to the Grammy winner's legacy. The suit is the latest in a public feud among the Quintanilla family, which erupted after the death of Selena's father. I'm Eric Lang.
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21: One of the things that we know, ladies and gents, is that more government creates more problems. 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
21: Welcome to the program. Dana Lash with you. We're at the top of this second hour, 25 years on from 9/11. And we've been watching some of the video of the families of the victims, reading the names, some of the ceremonies that have been held in New York, Pennsylvania, and D.C. to mark this 25 years on observation. And then there are other moments. I know it's a Friday, and I'm going to lighten it up towards the end of the show, I promise. But let me, how do I say this? If you're a politician and you're doing events, you always have people on your team that tell you, you know what, if you're, I don't know, going to a working family's event, don't wear bougie stuff, right? Don't walk in head to toe in labels. If you're going to a very nice, swanky, you know, black tie fundraiser, don't show up looking a mess, right? If you're at a solemn ceremony where families who every year watch their loved ones' murders replayed over and over again, a city that had survivors walking around covered in the ashes of those who were crushed to death by the collapse of two towers, maybe don't yuck it up in a sidebar conversation while all of this is happening. But apparently, Zohran Mamdani and AOC were raised in damn barns. And that's exactly what they did. Watch.
23: Ganesh K. Ladcut.
21: Yucking
24: James
21: it up.
24: Patrick Ladley.
21: Names are being read, and they are yucking it up. Now, you could say, Dana, you know, maybe they were just greeting each other, and it was a quick aside. Don't read too much into it. No. No. For a couple of reasons. Number one, that has nothing to do with politics. I think I would slap anybody that was doing that at such a solemn occasion. There were people crying. Crying. You know, there are kids who never met their parents because they were killed that day. There are survivors who still to this day struggle to move past what happened. And you have two of Manhattan's loudest socialists standing there yucking it up. Someone said it looked like they were at the open bar. And this is after those same families for weeks and weeks and weeks begged Zohran Mamdani to not attend that very memorial. But Mamdani, a nepo baby who's never held a job, who was raised to think that everything is about him and for him, said hell no, because he doesn't care about the families of 9/11. He just wants to be photographed there so he can say he kind of cared. And he has the audacity to stand there, and they're both hee-hawing it up like some damn barn animals, sitting there at the trough of an open bar. Giggling, laughing, talking while these names are being read. The other reason, and I don't care if it's a private aside, I don't care if it's private, you don't do that. You shut the hell up and you show respect. Because in this country, we don't give a rat's ass about whatever you worship in your third world hellhole from where you originated. You're in our country now. You follow our customs or you GTFO. And if you don't like it, GTFO even harder. The other reason why I'm not absolutely going to give any, extend any kind of mercy for this. And Kane, you made this point on break. What'd you say? Tell the folks what you said. Well, no, not that, but how? By Dems the rules.
1: Oh, yeah. No, it's their rules. They're the one. Remember when Elon Musk was just throwing his heart out to the crowd? The left made that a Nazi salute, and they still to this day make that a Nazi salute.
21: Yeah.
1: This is their rules.
21: He grabbed his hand to his chest like he was, and he acted like he was grabbing his heart, like out of his chest, and then he threw it. And when he extended his arm to throw it, for that split second, they got that image, and that's what they did. Or, and Kane made the point when Joe Biden was looking at his watch, when you had dead soldiers in caskets from Afghanistan being hauled off. Yeah. Yeah. No, those are the rules, guys. You establish the rules. And if you don't like it, that's too bad. You're going to choke on it. We're going to shove it down your throat and forcibly close your jaws. And you're going to deal with it. And if you don't like it, we really don't care. We really don't care. Just the absolute audacity. Now it gets worse. I know. Can you believe it gets worse? Because Zohran Mamdani, so eager to make this whole day about him. I mean, do you remember? He was the real victim that morning. He talked about how when he was in school, and this was after 9/11, when he was in school, he was talking about how a teacher pulled him and another Muslim student out of class and said, "You guys might get bullied. You guys might get bullied." And he made it all about him. He's always made it all about him. And remember when he was running for office and people were bringing up 9/11 and he was accusing everyone of being Islamophobic. It's not Islamophobia when there's statistical evidence, right? Like, I'm not going to say that every Muslim is a terrorist, but probably 99% of terrorists are. I'm just saying, statistics. If you don't like it, then change it. I'm not modifying my facts to fit your lie or your delicate, impotent, weak feelings. Not going to happen. Yeah, this is flashback. Watch this.
3: There would be these moments where I would be reminded by someone whose intent was to tell me that you do not belong. And one of those first moments was on 9/11, when, before I knew what had happened, my teacher had pulled me and a Muslim classmate of mine out of the class and told us that something has happened and you may be bullied. And I want you to tell me if that happens. And frankly, I was lucky because most Muslim students in the city were not given that kind of care from their teachers. And yet in that moment, I realized that I was not simply another classmate in a middle school. I was distinct. And there was a marker of that distinction on me.
21: He also cried. Remember after 9/11, he was like, oh, my auntie couldn't wear a hijab. But he had to actually walk back this back. But watch this. You remember this flashback? Watch.
4: I want to speak to the memory of my aunt. Who stopped taking the subway after September 11th because she did not feel safe in her hijab.
21: The thing is he lied about it because his aunt, Dr. Masumo Mamdani, lived in Tanzania and never wore a hijab. Never wore a hijab. That's his only direct aunt. So then they tried to modify it. He tried to go, oh, I meant my cousin. And then he's like, oh, no, no, my cousin, yeah, that conveniently passed away. And then he tried to go, well, you know, we always call everyone auntie. Well, that's a crock of garbage. Don't sit here and act like you're the only person that has a trademark on having a big family or coming from a big family. No, you don't call every damn person auntie, but every person is a cousin. If they're not your aunt or uncle, they're a cousin. Sitting here. No, you just lied. You tequila'd everybody. And you got caught. Huh. Of course you did. And by the way, he's changed that damn story so many times. So after they came out like, dude, your only direct biological aunt literally never wears a hijab. And he's like, oh, I meant my cousin. But they could never actually prove that either. And they kind of walked around that. So he lied. He made it up because he's a liar. He's a terrorist simp and he's a liar. It shouldn't be surprising to anybody. I literally have nothing nice to say. I don't have a single, I don't think that this guy has one redeeming quality. So they're laughing and yucking it up. Now it's a main story right now. So we're going to see, this is what you're going to see today. How much you want to bet? Because they're yucking it up and there's a lot of bad press. Now what happens, ladies and gentlemen, whenever Democrats do something stupid and get themselves bad press, what happens? They're the victim. Oh, are you victim? You're so mean to me. They're the victim. Every single time, they're the victim. And they're going to do it again. You're Islamophobic because you're criticizing me. That's what Zohran Mamdani is going to say. How about you're America-phobic because your ideology tries killing all Westerners? How about that? I'm so damn tired of hearing about Islamophobia. Shut up. What about America-phobia? What about Westernophobia? For crying out loud, you've had the same damn ideology for thousands of years carrying out this goofy-ass jihad against everyone that doesn't think like them. And yet, we're supposed to be worried about Islamophobia? Get bent. No. No. What? They are the ones that have Americanophobia, Westernophobia. We can put that. We can make up words, too. Look at that. I mean, we're not the ones that have been carrying out systemic genocides of different people for thousands of years. We didn't actually even start the slave trade. That was African nations conquering each other, and then you had Islamists coming in and taking advantage of it. Look at that. And now colonizing the United States after colonizing Europe, colonizing the UK, following girls in Scotland. Never forget? No, people forgot. People not only forgot, but then they decided to commit suicidal empathy. And sadly, one of the people who contributed to that was the guy who stood on top of the rubble and said, pretty soon, all the world will hear us. I'll talk about that here coming up. As we move, our partners that help bring you the program, it's the folks over at WebRoot. Look, you could sit here and just get online and live your digital life and think that nothing bad's ever going to happen, and I love that journey for you, but don't expect to be safe. because you've got cyber criminals out there that have come up with some wondrous ways to exploit everything that you do. 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

0: And now, all of the news you would probably miss. It's time for Dana's Quick Five.
1: All right, so first up, I didn't get to this last one, by the way, for the, sorry, Juan, it's the cream cheese thing because I like cream cheese. Cream cheese is not being what? Okay, how is there a fatal infection with cream cheese? So if it is, it's the made fresh, looking at my notes, made fresh salads and Northside, it's not what I eat, branded spreads. They were taken after the shelves because, off the shelves because testing detected traces of Listeria. Ugh. So that's a New York company. They pulled all of their ready-to-eat cream cheese stuff off the shelves. But apparently there's like 25 things, flavors, that because they had strawberry, I'm sorry, scallions cream cheese. So just, you know, check your cheese is all I'm saying. Like, be careful.
2: Stuff, yeah.
1: Yeah. Like, I mean, it's like nothing's safe anymore. Even precious cream cheese. I just have no words. So this chaplain who used a sermon to tell students they did not have to believe in the alphabet stuff finally reached a legal agreement with the school that dismissed him. But of course, it's Britain. It's not the United States where he has the ability to do this, right? Where he has the ability to speak. No. So this chaplain, he, in his sermon, he was telling students, look, you don't have to believe all the alphabet stuff that's being shoved on your throat. Reverend Bernard Randall was sacked by Trent College in Long Eaton, Derbyshire, 2 months after the sermon. So this has been going on, by the way, since 2019, but the very, very long litigation in Britain has taken this long. I mean, they literally had an employment tribunal that got involved and all that because the school was this entity that he was dealing with was trying to push this alphabet theology and he was just not dealing with it. So good for him. Children have developed a toasted skin syndrome for overuse of electronics. Okay, I find this to be a little, I don't believe it. No, because they said that people are breaking out in a rash from long-term exposure to heat. Now, it's not that I don't believe that you can get a rash from the heat, but what devices are they using that would put off that much heat? Because, like, the photos on that they're showing in the article are not, like, where I would think that your device would be. You know what I'm saying? Like, Kane, no. What are you saying? What are you typing? Tell the class.
3: I recommend keep your laptops off your lap and keep your phone from your face and try not to hold on to it.
1: I don't like putting my phone in my face.
3: Yeah, no one does anymore.
1: Yeah, because you've all weirded me out about it. 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
1: Welcome back to the program. Dana Lash here with you on this tough week in American history. And it is. It is a tough week for America because we had the recognition of Charlie Kirk's murder yesterday, and today the murder of thousands, 9/11 back in 2001. And I think it's important. I think it's so incredibly important. I wish we talked about it more than just one day every year. It is so incredibly important. And I think especially so for the younger generations. I shared a picture with my family. I'm one of those insane people that every single one of my photos on my phone are all tagged and organized into folders. Is anybody else like that? Like, I have the craziest, I have like moods, folder moods. Like, I don't even know how to describe it, but there's one photo that I sent my family, and it's my kids when we were in D.C. in front of this 9/11 wreckage in the Smithsonian. And they did not understand. I mean, they were very somber, and they understood the weight of the moment. But they did not have that weight like their dad and I had watching them look at it. Because one of them wasn't even here when it happened, and then the oldest one was just a baby in a bouncy seat when we were sitting in the living room and my husband was at work and he was 3 months old and we were watching everything unfold on television. And to see him stand in front of the wreckage those years later was really a gut punch, right? And I had silently thought, well, I thought, obviously silently thought, I thought to myself, well, I was taking in, you know, before me. And that's the photo, by the way, if you get the newsletter on Substack Chapter and Verse, that's the photo I have linked in today's piece that I'm talking about. And I thought, how are we doing? Like, not how are we doing generally when I was standing there in that moment, I thought, how are we doing? Like, how are we doing not just as a nation, but, you know, how are we doing raising kids in this environment? It's just very, it's a very introspective time, but I think it's incredibly important to discuss it in depth every month. There was one piece, and I share this as often as I can because there were a lot of things that were written after 9/11, and everyone was sharing their experiences, which I think is important to share. And of all of the things that have been written, including mine, there's one that I think really stands so high above all of the others. And a lot of people, I think, and I'm pulling this up, so bear with me. When we think, you know, to everything that we do politically, you know, some of us are kind of in the fire and then you lose friends, and especially when those friends are assassinated or, you know, when the stress of what they're doing gets to them. And you really have a hard time getting back to normalcy. It's like, you know, to a more extreme version, way more extreme version, combat veterans returning. And they are going back to civilian life. And there was this scene, because you know I was going to do this. You know I was going to take it back to Lord of the Rings. I had a smile. There's this scene in Lord of the Rings, and it's actually in the first one, The Fellowship. And there was a conversation between Frodo, and at the time they were still calling him Strider, and he was asked, well, how is it that you can go back, you've seen all of this evil in the world, you've seen all the evil in the world, how is it that you can watch these people, these hobbits or anybody else, argue over stupid stuff? Now I'm kind of butchering it a little bit, but Frodo asked him, you know, aren't you frustrated with these hobbits because they're so obsessed with these other concerns? You know, this is my friend Dan McLaughlin. This is a great thing. He also took it back to Lord of the Rings. I have this linked on Substack. He writes, quote, he says, there is a scene that comes to mind, and I'm placing it in Lord of the Rings because that's where I remember it. He's correct. He says, Frodo the Hobbit has lived all of his life in the Shire, where the world of hobbits revolves around hospitality and particular etiquette and family snobbery and all of the silliest little things. Silly, at least, in comparison to the great and dangerous adventure he finds himself embarked on. Aragorn, one of the men, has been patrolling the area around the Shire for years, warding off invading creatures of all varieties of evil. Frodo asks Aragorn, eventually, whether he isn't frustrated with and contemptuous of hobbits and the small, simple concerns that dominate their existence when such dangers are all at hand. Aragorn responds that to the contrary, it is the simpleness and even the pettiness of the hobbits that makes the task worthwhile, because it's proof that he has done his job, kept them so safe and insulated from the horrors all around them that they see no irony, no embarrassment in concerning themselves with such trivial things in such a hazardous world. McLaughlin adds, "It often struck me that you could ask no better description of the role in law enforcement and military, keeping us so safe that we may while our days on the ups and downs of made-up games." And because he's a baseball writer, he began as a sports writer, and he was talking earlier in his piece how he couldn't write about baseball for a long time after, because he lived in Manhattan and he was almost there. His train was delayed. And he eventually went back to baseball, and he added this. He goes, "And that's why baseball still matters. There must be time for mourning, so much mourning, and time as well to feel secure that 55,000 people can gather together again safely in one place." And that's true. That's true. But I love that because, you know, Frodo ended up going to the Undying Lands because he just, the ring wears on you. And Samwise Gamgee even went to the Undying Lands. Gimli was the first and only dwarf allowed to stay in the Undying Lands. And at one point, and I know you remember, at the very end of the Return of the King, at the very end of The Hobbit, actually, of The Ring, of The Fellowship of the Ring, Tolkien had included, and this was portrayed beautifully in the film, Frodo had told Samwise, he's like, "The Shire's been saved, but not for me." And I always thought it interesting that, but the difference between Frodo and Aragorn, this would have corrupted any other man to have to carry the ring. And Aragorn knew that. He knew he did not have the strength, which is why it took everything he had to just put his hands and back away. Remember in the forest when they had to part ways? He had to, for his own self-discipline and to keep Frodo safe. He was still fulfilling his end of the agreement. But Frodo was able to carry that ring for all that time. And it did crack him. But the discipline, though, and I loved what he said, that everything was so trivial, and that's how he knew that he was doing a good job, because you had trivialness. Now, some might say bread and circus, but I don't think so. There's a difference. But I always thought that that was a great piece. If you'd like to read the full piece, I have it linked. It's the last thing that we have up at Chapter and Verse on Substack today. But I always thought that that was very powerful, a very powerful piece. And it's a good point to remember going forward. Now, a few other things. This, because we were talking about people yucking it up, and then we were talking about Mamdani not listening. And we're going to have a difficult conversation now about how it changed and who changed it. So the other day, you had George Bush, who was talking with Condoleezza Rice, and he was reflecting on 9/11. And I told you that I think everyone was incredibly comforted as a nation by the way Bush handled not just the day of 9/11, but in the immediate weeks after. And I don't think anybody would argue that. I think you're going to find a lot of bipartisan agreement on that. But things changed after. And then we had the Patriot Act, and which really kind of created the modern day, as we know it, surveillance state. And a lot of other things happened. And then you had this. This is cut four.
2: I want want you to talk about a couple of those events. You talked about going to the Islamic Center and trying to make sure that our Muslim American citizens knew that we didn't blame them for right. what had happened.
3: I also made it clear that Islam was a religion of peace, not a religion of war, and that these people subverted their religion.
1: Well, that's simply not true, and we know that now. Why does an ideology have to be comforted? Why do we have to bend over backwards, assuring the ideology that created the evil that took out thousands of Americans on 9/11? Why do they have to be comforted? Why immediately is that the first thought? I think that's the source of a lot of resentment for people. I know it is for me. Why? You're not owed it. And if you were really as selfless as you pretend, you would say, no. First up, something horrible was done to you, to this nation, to Western ideology. Our first and foremost thoughts are with you. You're being attacked. And by the way, you know that if you say, I'm sorry that this has happened to you, that doesn't mean that you're taking ownership of it. It means you're empathizing. But we, our society wouldn't even allow that. Wouldn't even allow that. As Zoe Mandani constantly reminds us when he's like, well, I'm not, you know, I didn't just shut up. You can't even be prevailed upon to offer any words of comfort all these years. You still believe that you're owed some kind of comeuppance at the expense of the people your ideology murdered? That is why a lot of people are resentful, and they have every right to be. It's justified and righteously so. This idea, well, I made clear that that was your first problem. And the aftermath of 9/11, that's the first lie you told. And you know what? It still isn't. I've seen evidence of that firsthand very clearly. It still isn't. Whether it's Sunni or Shia. Oh, yeah. Coming up, I want to play this video for you of one of the pool cleaners. I didn't even think about this. A 9/11 pool cleaner. You know, they go and it looks like, can I just be honest, it looks like a terrifying working environment. We have that coming up and more. Florida Man's on the way as we move. Partners that bring you the program Alliance Defending Freedom. They've been in courtrooms across the country, including the Supreme Court, state houses across the country, fighting to protect our rights. Half the time, people don't even know that they're doing it. Not until a decision has been announced, like the amazing landmark free speech victory they won in front of the Supreme Court on behalf of a Christian counselor. Or maybe you've heard about Jack Phillips, the baker in Colorado, who for 10 years the left targeted him to try to bankrupt him and ruin his life because he's a devout Christian baker, and Alliance Defending Freedom stepped in the gap to shield him. Same thing with Baronel Stutzman, a florist that I spoke to, who's up in Oregon, or a t-shirt shop owner in Kentucky. I could go on. A bed and breakfast owner in Hawaii. Or protecting women's sports, whether it's the State House or whether it's the Congressional House, or whether it's in front of Supreme Court, Alliance Defending Freedom is there fighting the biggest cultural and legal battles that are happening right now. And they rely on the generosity of people like you to continue fighting these battles. 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
6: The midterms are almost here, and Republicans could be in deep trouble. Polls show Democrats leading in key races. Tonight, Rob Finnerty on Newsmax reveals the growing threat from the DSA and the radical left. With less than 60 days to go, Finnerty says it's time for the GOP to hit the panic button. The House may go, and control of the Senate is up for grabs. 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Americans are angry, and the progressive left wants total control of Congress. Tallarico, El Sayed, AOC, Bernie Sanders. Finnerty reveals President Trump's secret plan to fight back and what you can do to help him. Don't miss Finnerty tonight at 8 p.m. Eastern on Newsmax. 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
12: 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You jolt awake and start thinking about fueling your gut? Okay, probably not, but why spend time?

0: because some of it's real good. Real good. R-I-L-L good. That's how you know it's good, when it's real good. So we're going to start with this guy who's, I don't know why this is happening. Why is this? God love Florida man. He was arrested wearing a G-string and sneakers. That's it. In a Florida Target, a Florida Target parking lot. Seminole County, Florida man was arrested because he was wearing a G-string and just sneakers in a Target parking lot. The deputy responded to a Sunday night call about a man outside of a car having a date with himself. I don't know how else to put that. Deputy said his name's 41-year-old Nicholas Leidick. He told the deputy that he had ended up getting wet in his car and he had to get out and somehow change his clothes. And I don't know. And the deputy found a grody backpack full of women's underwear and some, how do I say this? Solo date toys.
1: There you go.
0: Yeah, I cannot believe I just did that. Go me. And he was taken into custody and charged with indecent exposure. He also has another conviction from another Florida county, also from last year, for the same thing. Just going to say, I feel like he's a weirdo. Just, I feel like that's pretty safe. Let's see. I want to get to this one. I know I have other ones on the list, but can we also talk about this guy called himself a life coach. And he wasn't. He was he's a violent South Florida sex trafficker who went by the street name Catchy. C-A-C-H-I. Is that correct? I'm assuming. I don't know. We don't know. And he called himself a life coach. Like, that's how he would say what his job is. His real name is Russell Dominique Brown. He is facing a basket full of felony charges in Miami-Dade. This is what he said. This is literally what he told police. I'm not kidding you. Hands this guy. Quote, I don't consider myself a pimp. I'm a life coach. Suggest if you're just joining us, Florida man has redefined the word pimp, and now the acceptable politically correct term is life coach. Okay.
2: It's all about perspective.
0: It's not pimping. It's life coaching. Big life coaching. Spending G's. Okay. So he ended up getting arrested because apparently he's beating the heck out all his ladies. Just beating him up and down the street. And he was also, and he also told police that these are my bees, not like the bug. And he assured police that he was also a big deal in Miami. And they said, yes, that's why we're arresting you. But anyway, they said that the women who were victimized had a $1,000 daily quota. They were beaten. They were constantly threatened with violence. He would threaten to kill them. They were afraid to leave because he would find them and stalk them. So, yeah, he basically is a sex trafficker and a violent, abusive one at that. I don't really think that qualifies as a life coach. So, good try, but no play. We've got our third hour coming up. Don't go anywhere.

0: names of almost 3,000 people whose lives were lost on September 11th, 2001 have been read at Ground Zero, along with 7 moments of silence. Family members, survivors, first responders, and others gathered on the plaza at the 9/11 Memorial for the somber ceremony that included music from the Brooklyn Youth Chorus, cellist Yo-Yo Ma, and singer Jennifer Nettles. Security was tight as the event was attended by many dignitaries, including 4 former presidents, Vice President J.D. Vance, and other current and former elected officials. At Ground Zero in Lower Manhattan, Tanya J. Powers, Fox News.
1: And President Trump marked the 25th anniversary of the 9/11 attacks as we're at war with Iran. Fox's Jared Halperin from the White House.
2: 25 years after the September 11th terror attacks, President Trump says the nation will never forget.
3: That's why we fight today. We don't have a choice. There can only be victory. We fight hard. We fight to win.
2: Speaking at a memorial service at the Pentagon, the president saluted the victims killed and service members he says are working right now to ensure the world's number one sponsor of terror, Iran, will never have a nuclear weapon. Vice President J.D. Vance attended the service at the World Trade Center site in Lower Manhattan. At the White House, Jared Halpern, Fox News.
1: A family in Kissimmee, Florida has built their own 9/11 memorial in their front yard. Kathy Reedy and her family placed 2,977 American flags to honor each of the lives lost on that day. Reedy said it was a family effort made from the heart. One of the flags for Reedy's cousin Michael Horn, who died in the collapse. 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
8: Immigrants from El Salvador covered by temporary protected status are being told they can remain living and working in the U.S. This is a big deal for the restaurant industry.
9: And Texas has one of the largest populations of El Salvadorian workers who have been working in the U.S. for an average of over 25 years.
8: Kelsey Erickson Strufert with Texas Restaurant Association says a worker shortage would add more stress to their industry, which is already dealing with prices. The brother of Tejano icon Selena, who also co-wrote some of her biggest hits, has sued his sister, A.B. Quentin Nia, accuses her and her 2 family businesses of withholding the contractual share of profits tied to the Grammy winner's legacy. The suit is the latest in a public feud among the Quentin Nia family, which erupted after the death of Selena's father. I'm Eric Lang.
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13: Next. Hey, Alfie, what can I get for you?
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17: One of the things that we know, ladies and gents, is that more government creates more problems. 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
17: Welcome back, everyone. We are at the top of this third hour on this observance of 9/11, 25 years later. And like I said, it's a tough week in American history. So we had the year of Charlie Kirk being murdered yesterday and the 25th year of thousands being murdered yesterday. So I want to make sure we had a bit of a heavy show. I want to make sure we lighten it up as we go through the week, because there's one thing that I have learned throughout all of this is that it is very important to be a happy warrior, and you still can be. So thank you, Florida Man, for doing the segue. If you missed it, we learned newspeak. We had a new level on Lock Kane. A man who is a pimp said he's not a pimp. He's a life coach. Get it right. I'm just going to start revising like certain behaviors that may not be acceptable from, you know, and just start trying to do them up like that. Right. Just saying. All right. So I went to the RNC yesterday, and I know I was going to avoid it. Because I've been to a lot, and it's not because I'm a snob or anything. It's just, you know, I'm in my 40s now. I've been doing this since I was in my 20s. In fact, 9/11 was the thing that really kickstarted it. As you guys know, if you have any familiarity with me, I was raised by Democrats in a Democrat house, and I did not meet a Republican until I went to college. Now, isn't that kind of backwards? Can I just stop there for a moment? Because my family was like, oh, that girl went up to the city, and she went and got done Brian Warsht. That was kind of the prevailing thought. Yes, I said Warsht, because that's the correct way to say the word that doesn't have an R in it, is Warsht. So absolutely correct. And if you don't believe so, my grandmother will come back from her grave and haunt you. I think she is singularly the one soul who's figured out the way how. So I did not meet a Republican until I went to college. Isn't that weird? Because usually it's like, oh, you go to college and you get like rewired to become a Democrat. And I didn't. And you would think that because I was raised Democrat, literally in a Democrat bubble, like I lived in a Democrat union part of Missouri, raised by a union Democrat family. Everybody in my family was union Democrat, and we had a large family, all union Democrat. And if there was one, maybe we didn't really know. I think I had a cousin who was a few years older than me that really wasn't, but God forbid you'd say anything. So like we grew up not crossing picket lines and all this. That's how we were raised. Like you got a picket line. Now you don't cross it. Go somewhere else. I mean, that's just how you're raised. Big time union town, big union family. And, they were all, most of them were auto workers. We had auto workers. We had people who worked in like, mines, and then, metal workers. So that's who, those were the unions that our family worked in. So I literally did not meet a Republican until I went to college. I'm not even joking. Not even joking. And at first I was like, I gotta be honest, this is gonna sound really naive. I was 17 years old when I started college, and it was a culture shock. And what the culture shock for me, it wasn't the other lefties. It was the people who were not lefties. They were so normal, they made everyone else seem nuts. Does that make sense? I realized, I'm like, is everyone I know nuts? That's like what I thought. I don't know. I don't know how to put it. I'm like, damn, are these people crazy? Like, you go back and you're listening. The first time I went back after the first time after starting college that I went back to my big family Thanksgiving, my uncle was railing about something. I can't remember what Republican it was, railing about it. And Clinton Clinton was president. And he was railing about something or other. And it was so weird. It was just so odd. And I thought, wow, that's wrong. I don't know why, but it just didn't sound right. And I was exposed, right? Was exposed. And then 9/11 just pushed it to the very end. I don't ever think I really truly was a Democrat. I think you're raised that way and you go along with it. And when your teachers are Democrats and all your friends and all their families are Democrats and your whole family, when you don't literally know anybody else but that, I mean, and there was never any effort to introduce me to it. I mean, I sought it out myself as I started going to college, and I just thought, why is that so I remember thinking, why is that so different? Like, first it was, why are you normal? And it was just a very stark contrast. And there were things that now they're not the super far left. Now it's the left that they were saying at protests in college and in editorials in the paper and all of that, that I didn't agree with. And they didn't make sense to me. Like government spending, things like that didn't make sense to me. Like they would talk about defunding the military. They would say things like, it's crazy that we have to have a bake sale to raise money for school, but the government can have like millions of dollars for military. And I'm like, well, technically, one of them is constitutionally listed, you know, but you dare didn't say that around, you know, in your blue enclave because, but I just remember thinking this and it wasn't adding up. 9/11 totally pushed it over. After 9/11, I was like, oh, you got a problem with me? Blank you! It was just on steroids and it hasn't stopped. But it didn't make me like a full on. The phrase that so many people who don't know how to properly use it, neocon. I was never a neocon. I still am very, very opposed to conflict, except when necessary. And then when it's necessary, I don't want mission creep and I don't want anything to spread. And I just want just glass because that's a consequence of war. One and done. Get it over with. And I say all of this because I think 9/11 really sharpened the perspective of a lot of people. One of my friends was telling me, a friend that someone I work with professionally and handle some stuff, and they were always kind of leftist. And there was even hesitancy about working together because this person was leftist. And then over the years of working with me, they began very slowly starting to adopt to my way of thinking because I wasn't really emotional or in their face. I'm like, well, look, that's why this is wrong. You can take it or leave it, but the facts don't align, and here's why. And for them, October 7th pushed them the rest of the way over the line. So they call themselves there's actually a phrase, it's called the October 8th Jew, and that is a real thing. And I think that that's kind of similar to a 9/11 conservative, someone who the last refuge for their ideology was that America was so big and strong that nothing is ever going to happen here on our shores. And that bred apathy, and then look what happened. And I think that's very much true. And I think for a lot of people, that also was the same for them. It sharpened their perspective, or it woke them up, or it activated their ideological DNA, however you want to put it. And I think for some people today, for some men today, for instance, some of the younger men, they were, how do you want to say, their conservative ideology was activated by the Kavanaugh trial. But even bigger than that, by Kirk's killing. You know, their political ideology would be activated because they would witness the ridiculousness and the persecution and the unfairness and the injustice of it all from that. So there's these different moments, and I always am very intrigued by hearing how people maybe came to a fuller realization because of 9/11. I definitely got into politics more. I was always into it, but I definitely got the reason I'm sitting here today is because of that experience. For sure. For sure. And I was one of those people who believed, yeah, you know, we're the United States. No one's going to mess with us. Apathy can be weakness. That's why there's definitely a peace through strength. I wanted to play this audio soundbite because I have an issue with it. This is when this first was introduced following 9/11, that's kind of when it started going downhill. This is the president. We played this just a little bit last hour, but to reset the table, this is cut four.
19: I want you to talk about a couple of those events. You talked about going to the Islamic Center and trying to make sure that our Muslim American citizens knew that we didn't blame them for what had happened.
20: I also made it clear that Islam was a religion of peace, not a religion of war, and that these people subverted their religion.
19: Yes.
17: And as I said last hour, no. And I'm also tired of, Islamophobia. What about Westernophobia? Religion of peace. Can you prepare audio cut seven, please? Everybody has seen, I think, the 9/11 memorial. If you haven't been there, you at least know what it looks like. I've never seen it from this angle. They have pool cleaners for the 9/11 memorial. It's one thing to see it from above. But I want you to watch this video, since we're talking about religion of peace. And I want you to look at what it looks like from another angle. This is cut seven.
21: I work at the 9/11 Memorial, and I'm a pool cleaner. The first time I went in the pool about 8-9 years ago, I was like, wow, this is just amazing to see how vast it really is. Me and two other workers clean the pools, put a vacuum and brush. We clean the pools five nights a week. We work at night from midnight to 8 in the morning and try to keep them as spectacular as we can. It's a long 8 hours, but it's worth it. To take care of this place is very, very important. I was here on 9/11. I worked at the New York Mercantile Exchange. I was walking through the building to get to my building when the first plane went right overhead. When I got to work, the next plane hit, and the rest is history. Bad history, but we're trying to make it better every day here. When I'm cleaning the pool, I think most of the time I'm thinking, did I do this well? Because I don't want to come out of that pool 8 hours later and somebody saying, wow, that pool looks bad, you know, and then I would feel bad. But luckily, we do it well. It gets dark in there sometimes. And you lose yourself in there, but it's pretty beautiful to see that sun come over the wall. It's something most people don't get a chance to see.
17: Poof. Powerful. And I think you can apply that to a lot of things, can you not? He's in the middle of it. He's right there in the heart and soul of it. And he's like, it gets pretty dark, but then you see the sun come over that wall. And I just found that to be absolutely beautiful. You know what else it reminded me of? Because last hour I shared with you this editorial. My friend brought it back to Lord of the Rings, as we like to do here. And he was talking about Aragorn and how Aragorn was fine with everyone going about their daily lives and getting involved in pettiness because that's a sign that he did his job. Well, one of the things that I've noticed more after 9/11 is all the Aragorns. Right? The people who work to make it to where you can just be petty some days. And you get lost in the day-to-day mundane. That guy's an Aragorn. Not other people. He might be a pool cleaner at the memorial. He's an Aragorn, for sure. We got more on the way as we roll into headlines. Our partners that bring you the program, it's our friends at Preborn. Here's another organization that is a group of Aragorns themselves. Because they know what crisis is. You know what it feels like when a woman is facing an unexpected pregnancy and that woman has the entirety of society in her face, reminding her that she's weak, telling her that she can't do this by herself. It's a lot easier to go alone and just, you know, get rid of your baby. But Preborn steps in that gap and they shepherd this woman. They remove fear and uncertainty by joining her in the walk. Look, it doesn't end with just the first ultrasound. Not only do they introduce women to their babies through an ultrasound, and numerous studies have shown that when a woman who is contemplating abortion has an ultrasound, that baby's chance at life doubles. and they are saving. I'm could not be more accurate with these numbers. You're talking thousands upon thousands of lives a year because they go to the ground zero neighborhoods to do this. And with preborn, like I said, it doesn't end with the ultrasound. They partner with these women for the first 2 years of the baby's life to make sure that these women are on a strong foundation. They go from walking to running. And so it's one thing to talk about being pro-life, but it's another thing to actually support the women and the families that are facing this situation. Preborn gives them someone to turn to, practical support, a reminder that they're not alone. That is what standing for life looks like. And you can help. You can help for just $28. I mean, good heavens, it's a meal out. 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Can you imagine any other $28 being spent any wiser? Saves a whole life. And right now there's another mother to be in crisis who needs help and shepherding. And if you're looking for a way to stand for life and make a real difference, that $28 donation, that could save a life with a life-saving ultrasound. If you're able to give $140, that's five ultrasounds right there. 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
13: Next. Hey, Alfie, what can I get for you?
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13: 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You?
3: Me? 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

0: And now, all of the news you would probably miss. It's time for Dana's Quick Five.
1: All right, so I got distracted by a meme, so give me a second. I did. That's shiny. Dana gets distracted. All right, so Anthropic, we got to talk about this. One of their researchers quit over out-of-control AI fears. They say that we really do earnestly believe AI could kill all humans. That makes me feel so good. Feel so good and confident about life, Kane. Oh, my gosh. Now it's AI. They said that they think there's, like, less than a temporary, like, it's... What, within the next decade that this could start? What if it's... So here's the thing. Let me throw this out there. I had an article where there was a discussion about AI. Here it is. New York Post. It says AI is already capable of organizing global disinformation campaigns all on its own. What if it's already doing it? Okay, we're going to come back to this because I swear I am going to lighten it up. I promise you so bad I am, but... All right, let's see. No, I am not reading this. You read this next headline. I am not doing it. I'm not doing it to these good people today. Kane, do it. Do it. I triple dog dare you. The eel. Read it. Do it.
2: I'm sure it was just an accident. This fisherman's... colon was
1: what, Kane?
2: Punctured.
1: By what?
2: By an eel.
1: How?
2: By accident, right?
1: But how?
2: It climbed in there. We'll say swam. Oh. And
1: sure.
2: Got violent.
1: After it snuck?
2: Yeah.
1: I didn't even get to the guy who died after he drove into a pack of wild hogs. That's, I know. 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
1: Welcome back to the program. Dana Lash with you. So I have a thought. I want to switch it up because we've had a very, very heavy show. It's my birthday month, you know. I just call it my birthday month. I don't expect a party every day. But I do have to get a new phone. Because my phone is an older model, and it's one of those where the batteries dies and the cameras, I don't know, I use my stuff a lot. Like, I'm not like someone who just like messes around on their phone. I mean, I literally work on it. I think I've noticed that I probably am like half and half. I'm getting to the point where it's half and half. Half work on my laptop, half work on my phone, right? And I'm looking at the new phones, and I don't know. I think the new 18 is. I think the 17 was ugly. I thought it was just god awful ugly. Like it fell off the ugly tree and hit every branch on the way down. I am curious as to what people think about the little foldable thing. All my Samsung friends, because I like gadgets, they're just like, oh my gosh, so stupid. They are mad because they're like, that's Samsung glass, don't you know? This is Samsung screen. And I know. And Juan's demonstrated to us yesterday. It's about this. He has an iPad mini, which I've never seen in my life. But he's got an iPad mini. He's like, it's basically the size of his mini. I don't understand how you're supposed to hold it with one hand without a finger extender. Because it's awkward. And it's also super expensive. And I don't want to spend that much money on that phone if they're going to have, like, especially you never want the first gen of anything, right? Especially if I'm sure there's all going to be bugs and stuff, and I just don't know. I don't like smears on my screen, and there's no way you can put a case on it. I don't even understand. So I don't know. I'm curious as to what people think about it. Like, you can open it. I don't care about the crease and all that. It just seems awkward. And I was reading comparisons from the people who I don't think are incentivized to talk popular, you know, to talk about it in a positive way. But apparently, like, I like having a better camera. And I think that the regular phone has the better camera, has the better optical zoom, has a better variable aperture and all the nerdy stuff. And battery predict. How does the battery work on that with all the screens on it? Right? Don't you? I think that's. Have y'all read anything about that, Kane? No. Tell the class. Have you read anything about that?
2: Not really. Honestly,
3: I'm the same with iOS. Like, I wait until people get all the bugs fixed, and then I decide whether or not I want it.
1: Like, in a couple of years, if they stick with this design, then maybe. Can I just bear with me? And I'm going to move on. You know what the best phone on God's green earth was? The best phone that had the best OS that Apple totally ripped off. The Palm Pre. Look what they took from us. The Palm Pre. I loved that phone. That phone was like my best friend. It had also a physical keyboard, and you could slide it. And the OS was essentially the iOS now. So good. The swiping, the multiple things. It was so ahead of the game. And who was it? HP that put it out?
4: Was it HP?
1: I don't remember, because I had a Palm Pre when the iPhone first started coming out, and I did not get an iPhone for years. Years I did not get an iPhone. I mean, we started getting into double digits before I got an iPhone. So the company got screwed over completely. Yeah, not the Palm Pilot. Palm Pilot was like the BlackBerry. This was the Palm Pre. Yeah, such a great phone. And I love that phone. Like, I wanted to take that phone to JCPenney and get a best friend portrait in front of a beautiful fall vignette. That's what I wanted to do. I love that phone so much. Such a great phone. But, they got rid of it. I wish, like, if Apple was like, here, nostalgia lovers, and it came back with that, that was like the phone to have. Because the iPhone came out in 07, 08 is when the iPhone came out. And I remember, because I was covering a debate. It was a debate at Washington University, and it was then Senator Obama. and I was there covering it, and in my 20s, and this, I could tell, you could tell who's from New York and who isn't easily, like New York reporters, and there was a group of New York reporters, and they all had the new iPhone, and it was weird watching it, because the way that, it was just a weird thing. Yeah, the Palm Pre. So the Palm Pre, you open it up and you had a physical keyboard and then you closed it and it was still super thin and it fit in the palm of your hand, literally. Oh my gosh, it was the best phone that has ever been made. No other phone comes close. If they brought that phone, I mean, if you brought that phone back and put the Apple stuff on it, then you could have your music and all this. Oh my gosh, it would be great, but they're never going to do that because they're stupid. So I look at the Duo and I'm like, I don't understand. I'm worried about the, I'm a, I don't know, maybe it's because I'm a chick and I'm worried about, it's going to look dirty. And also the battery life. You've got a perprillion screens on it. Perprillion. That's even more than kerprillion and a lot more than gazillion. Yay or nay?
4: No, because I have the iPad mini.
3: Yeah, he has the iPad mini.
1: Ah,
3: so
1: see?
3: So he doesn't need anything to fold.
1: Then that's a redundant. Yeah, then it becomes redundant. There you go. Interesting. All right. So, a couple of other things to touch on today, because I'm trying to lighten it up for you guys. We had the guy who just decided he was going to redefine, what a pimp is. I'm going to go back up. Sorry. This is going to be up in our first hour, guys. The New York, I have to touch on this. Did you guys see the plans that Manhattan has? They've been doing these twin tower they've used 2,977 light drones. So there's one for every victim. And they are rebuilding the Twin Towers using these light drones. Drones are crazy. I kind of want an army of drones. Sidebar, sorry. Because at night, people I didn't like, I would put mean messages above their house with the drones. Is that bad? What, Kane, business idea. Drone service. Not for deliveries, but just for that. Gone are the days when you would hire a plane to fly a banner, do it with a drone. Oh my gosh, did I just like come up with a multi-million dollar idea? I think I did. Anyway, the 9/11 rebuilding the towers, that's actually pretty amazing. It's pretty amazing. Are people still torn on the memorial? Because remember back when we're first talking about the 9/11 memorial. There was a lot of debate, even from victims' families, because they were like, we just don't want a hole in the ground. I personally liked the plans that were proposed to build a series of buildings at different heights with one building maybe taller than the others. And there's like two buildings on one side, one building on the other side, and then maybe another building that's like back tucked behind here, and then a real tall building in the middle. I kind of like that idea, Kane. You know what I'm talking about? Mm-hmm. Y'all know what I like that idea. That was a good idea. But, I feel like people were torn about that. And I was just kind of wondering if that was still the same. I love the drone thing. That's beautiful. The drones. They call it the Tribute in Light. Now, they've done it before because they used to have beams that went up. So it went from the two beams that would go up at night to now they're doing the full-on drones. I like it when they organize, like when you're watching the little drones fly up and they organize, but that's pretty crazy. They used to do just the two beams at night, but now they did the whole drone thing. And they've done the Tribute in Light. They've done it a couple of different ways. They've had one where it was, you know, a couple of giant beams, and then they've had where it was like a series of a bunch of beams together. And the drone one, I think the drone one looks pretty cool. And I liked that. That was pretty neat. The watching that come together. Yeah, Juan's showing you the video right now. He's getting the video ready. Watching them come together, they were like coiling around like a helix, like a double helix. And then they formed the building. The programming for that is interesting. So he's showing you, this is as they're flying up

0: to form. That was crazy. And then it shows them later, and it's like a the color of the light is so the beams of light, and there it is right there. Look how bright white that is, and look, they even got the antenna on the other one. The antenna got me. Saw when I saw them form the antenna, because I was like, what are they going to do? That, look at that. Look at that. If you're watching the simulcast, we're showing, for those not, we're showing the completed drone display. And they are literally, they said the exact specs of the buildings. And it's like, imagine a 3D building that you, like you draw like a square, a 3D square on paper, but that's with the drones and it's real life. And it is, I actually think that's beautiful. I love that. I wish we could have it every night, honestly. I feel like that, I don't know how you would do it with the drones, but I feel like we should have something like that every night. I was one of the people that wanted the memorial to look differently. I wanted it to be defiant. I realize maybe that we all process things differently. I am very fist in the air, like defiant, and some people want more quiet reflection. And I get that. And I think it's just how different people process things differently. But I always wanted something there. But I love the drone show. I think the drone show is just gorgeous. All right. So switching gears here, because I don't want to. And it's been a heavy show. It's been a very, very heavy show today. So where to I'm trying to find a happy little story here that we're going to leave you with. Because we're rounding out the end of the week, you know, because it is Friday. But it's the first brave, it's a Friday, Fall Friday. So the, it's going to be September 12th tomorrow. It's officially the start of what I like to call spooky season. By the way, it is not a devil thing. Halloween actually got started as All Saints Day, and it's a very Christian origin story. I just like it when people come to your house because you can evangelize to them. And also, you can check and promote your second. I always would be like, if you're coming and your parent can present a concealed carry card, you get the king-size Snickers. Very interesting. But I'm just saying, it's spooky season. It's time to start thinking about your costumes this year, folks. I have my Halloween costume figured out. I think it's amazing. I just wish, all I'm going to leave you with is this. I just wish that I had the talent to do what the costume represents. That's all I'm going to say. All I'm saying. I'm going to leave it like that. All right. Let's, before we get going here, because we got today's stupidity, our partners are bringing you the program. It's our friends at Chapter. Chapter exists to cut through all of the confusion that surrounds Medicare, because it's confusing on purpose. And that's how people end up in the wrong plan. They overpay and they're undercovered. It's very important to find somebody who's on your side and they want to and to explain things to you in clear terms so there's no confusion. Chapter cuts through it all. 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They explore all of your options in plain English, and they help you avoid plans that are horrible for your pocketbook but great for insurance companies. 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Now, if you're already on the right plan, if Chapter looks at what you need and what you're on and that's the right plan for you, they're going to tell you. 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
1: All right, so how can I best put this audio? So in the Clancy jury, and welcome back, everyone. In the Clancy jury, the more we learn about the one male holdout, the crazier it gets for the left. Because we found out that the one

0: was a person of color a woman or a man?
1: A man.
0: A man. Is a holdout juror a person of, a black man?
1: Yes.
0: A black man is a holdout juror?
1: Yes.
0: Well, I have to sit with that for just a second.
1: What? Oh my gosh, look at, she was like, what? You could just, you could hear her, her CPU. What? What? What? It was, you could hear it. You could hear her think. You could hear, if there was a hamster on that wheel, the hamster's fried. It is fried hamster.
2: What do we do here?
1: Yeah. Oh, that man is the hero.
2: Yes, he is.
1: I'm just imagining, oh my gosh, my mind already wrote it faster than AI ever could. Denzel Washington as the lone juror. Oh my gosh. Oh, my idea, I'll sue you. Oh, oh.
2: Copyright.
1: What? Can you imagine? He stood against the lie. And it's all these like women. Denzel Washington, the lone juror. I think I just gave myself chills. I came up with an Oscar winning role for Denzel. He's one of, I think might be my favorite actor. Denzel, can you imagine him in that? Can you imagine the monologues? It'd be like 12 Angry Men, but just one. Oh, or instead of Denzel Washington, the lone juror, it could be One Angry Man starring Denzel Washington. That makes me feel better knowing this could maybe never be a possibility, but maybe hopefully will. All right. Kane, today in stupidity.
3: Well, here's one angry woman. Kamala Harris. Let's do cut 25 here because, I don't know, I chuckled when I heard this.
4: I don't know how to live and not serve. I honestly don't. I just don't. It's something I've come to terms with. I don't know how to. I just don't know a life without figuring out how I can help move the needle. I just don't.
3: The needles, you know? Like the needles and feces?
4: There was a minute where I was like,
3: that's all over the streets in San Francisco and the rest of those poorly run cities in California. Thanks.
1: Yeah. I've got questions. I think we all do. Folks, that does it for us today. Never, ever, ever forget. God bless y'all. I'll be back with you on Monday. Have a blessed weekend.
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9: A quarter century later, I'm Deborah Valentine, Fox News. Friday marking the 25th anniversary of the 9/11 terror attacks. Fox's Mark Meredith reports from Washington.
10: In New York, Vice President Vance, former presidents, and families of those killed gathered at Ground Zero to pay tribute. We also heard from a 9/11 widow who lost her husband and urged America's leaders to hold those responsible accountable. In Washington, another solemn ceremony as President Trump, War Secretary Pete Hegseth, and former National Security Advisor Condoleezza Rice all honored honored those killed and at the Pentagon, as well as the war on terror.
11: We salute our first responders and law enforcement, and we love them.
10: In Pennsylvania, there was another moving ceremony near Flight 93, a crash. Remember, the passengers had overtaken the hijackers. 25 years later, many families are

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4: Hey there, we're Armstrong and Getty. You've tuned in the best weekend talk show in America.
5: Gee, I find myself wondering whether AI will kill all human beings. I sure hope not, but boy, we talked about it and quoted some experts this week. Plus, Marco Rubio hates communism and the Lindsey Clancy trial. Whoa, controversy.
4: Yeah, if you like this stuff, you should check out our podcast. 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Look for Armstrong and Getty On Demand wherever you get podcasts. 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
6: Three of the 12 jurors are speaking out about the events that led to the mistrial in Massachusetts, revealing the panel was deadlocked 11 to 1. Three female jurors went on in those interviews on TV to describe that their arguments got so loud that the six alternates could actually hear them outside the room. They went on to say that the sole holdout refused to listen to the rest of the jurors, including nurses on the panel.
4: So we're about to hear from the three females who have done some interviews. You have any thoughts on stuff you've heard so far about the conversations as a former juror?
5: Just the idea that they should pay special regard to nurses, I find interesting. I wouldn't say it's ridiculous, but it's not a compelling argument. Anyway,
4: let's hear from some of these jurors.
7: He was very arrogant. He really did not take anything that anybody said. The nurses, he tried to ask a question about the medications, and we went back to the report from South Shore Hospital. We had the toxicology report. We could see exactly the amounts. The nurses in the room spoke to that and
8: talked
7: to that.
8: There were nurses on the jury. There were nurses on the jury.
7: Yes.
8: Sorry.
7: And they spoke to that specific thing. That was a question that he had. And he just completely disregarded the information that they gave him.
4: So I think we're going to have to go through these before we get into our conversation.
5: Sure.
4: Roll on.
9: I mean, he had reasonable doubt. He admitted he had reasonable doubt after we watched that video of the interview. I think that's when it was. He admitted he had reasonable doubt. And I started filling out the forms. I was so excited. I actually, there were three forms I had to fill out. And I started filling them out. I wrote my signature on each one. And then he said, but I'm still not going to say that she's not guilty by reason of insanity.
4: So, okay, I'm going to have to, I'm having trouble keeping my head wrapped around this in the same way that I can't deal with time changes very well. I can't ever figure out what spring forward, fall back means. I'm having trouble with this one. So in most states, I kill somebody and I don't want the chair. I got to convince the jury I'm crazy.
5: That's correct.
4: But in Massachusetts, it's what?
5: Not only is it the prosecution's duty to prove that the defendant was criminally responsible at the time of offense, they must prove it beyond a reasonable doubt. So the same standard that applies for a conviction, where the government takes away your freedom or your money or whatever, applies to whether you are criminally responsible or not.
4: But
5: that's a high bar.
4: But there, if I say I'm crazy, they got to prove I'm not crazy.
5: Correct. The prosecution does. Yeah.
4: Everywhere else, the defense has to prove they're trying to get me keep me from getting the chair. They have to prove I'm crazy. And the jury either buys it or not.
5: My understanding is Massachusetts is an extremely rare case of that.
4: But in Massachusetts, if I say I'm crazy, you have to assume he's crazy unless somebody can prove beyond a reasonable doubt he's not.
5: Right.
4: Wow, that's a really different way to approach it. Wow, one more juror.
10: Not sure if rogue is the right word, Sue, but every one of us in the hours of her frustration would get up and walk the room because you just couldn't sit anymore. And we'd all go over to the cart with the exhibits. He, I think, got up to the cart once very briefly and went back to his seat. He would not interact with us and try to understand, we read to him on numerous occasions the definition of reasonable doubt from Judge Sullivan's instruction. He actually said one day in the end, well, why don't we have the judge come in and read it again? And we were like, no, we have it in front of us. We don't need that. And we would highlight it and, you know, so-and-so, this is the definition of reasonable doubt. But he had the hardest time getting off the fact that Lindsay viciously killed her children.
4: Yeah, well, you know, I can understand why it's a difficult thing to get past. The fact that she strangled three little kids and you had to look at their pictures over and over again and all that sort of stuff. And that leaves a mark. But for the whole, I didn't follow the trial every single day.
5: Mm-hmm.
4: It's hard for me to imagine how you could prove to me, beyond a reasonable doubt, that she's not crazy.
5: Well, right. There are 14, maybe 15 states where the burden is on the state. Once the defense introduces credible evidence of a mental defect, the prosecution must prove the defendant's sanity beyond a reasonable doubt. That is an odd thing to demand. 30, the other states, except for four, say the defendant bears the burden of proving they are insane, usually by a preponderance of evidence or clear and convincing evidence. So it's interesting that the few states, including Massachusetts, that put the burden on the prosecution, not only put the burden on the prosecution, but they have a much higher standard. There are four states, Idaho, Kansas, Montana, and Utah, that do not permit a traditional insanity defense at all. I don't know how that works exactly if you're completely Fruit Loops, but... It is the absolutely under-discussed aspect of this trial.
4: Well, so there were five charges that they had available to them. Those 11 wanted which one?
5: Acquittal.
4: Which would have been she walks out of the courtroom?
5: No. Years and years and years of care in a mental health facility.
4: Okay.
5: With annual appraisals of whether she was a danger to herself and others.
4: Okay.
5: Keeping in mind, this woman is now apparently, allegedly, completely sane and is completely aware she choked her three children to death.
4: Yeah.
5: So at the point she's no longer a suicide risk, call me at home. I'm not going to wait for your call.
4: Yeah, that's a lot of people have commented on that. She's no longer a danger to society.
5: As long as she doesn't give birth to another child.
4: We got one text who said, "How is she not like, you got to keep me locked up? I mean, look what I'm capable of. Just I can snap and do this sort of thing. There's something wrong with me."
5: Yeah. Horrible.
4: So, yeah, it's what a weird thing all the way around. So what do you think of the holdout? You think he was just letting his disgust with what she did override his following the law?
5: I'm conflicted here because I agree with his conclusion. On the other hand, it seems to me a pretty clear case of what they'll sometimes call jury nullification, where the juror says, yeah, I understand that's the law, but the law sucks. I'm not going to be party to it. And that shouldn't happen. It's not a good thing to happen in general. That's not your job as a juror, but I understand.
4: Boy, and this is an extreme case.
5: Oh, yeah.
4: There ain't no way, I don't care what you say, I can't vote to acquit this woman.
5: Right.
4: I've seen the pictures. I know what she did.
5: Yeah. Like I said, I can understand it.
4: Ooh, that's a rough one.
5: So, do you have more on that topic? Or I thought this was about as well put an expression of the sentiment I have come across. I do not know this gal's name, but here she is, 68, Michael.
11: Okay, with this Lindsay Clancy trial, I feel like maybe I missed the mark because I've been seeing all of y'all's videos and I'm just a woman. So maybe I just didn't understand fully. So help me out here, okay? Because what I have gathered from all of your information that you've put out there is that women are fully incapable of self-governing our emotions and our hormones. So if we murder someone or multiple people, it is absolutely not our fault. It is because of our emotions and our hormones that made us do it because we cannot control it. Unless we went to the doctor and we got put on medication for these hormones and emotions, But then it's the medication's fault. It's not our fault. It's not our hormones and emotions' faults anymore because we're on medicine for it. And so then it's the medicine's fault if we murder someone. Unless it's the wrong medicine, too much medicine, not enough medicine, then it's the doctor's fault. It's definitely not our fault as women. It is the doctor's fault. Or the medication's fault. Or our hormones and emotions. But you know what else we are? We are women. We are to be respected. We are to be seen as equal to men. We can do every job that a man can do. We can be the next president. We can be police officers. We can be in high stressful jobs with weapons. Unless our hormones go crazy. Because then our emotions and our hormones could cause us to pop off and act some type of way. But it's not our fault. It's not our fault. It is our hormones and our emotions. Unless we're on medicine, then it's the medication. Unless it's the wrong medicine, too much medicine, not enough medicine, then it's the doctors.
4: That's pretty good.
5: That's pretty damn good. The response would be, well, postpartum psychosis is a very limited and specific diagnosis of a very specific malady. It's not just emotions and hormones, et cetera, et cetera. On the other hand, the takeaway culturally is pretty much what she said.
4: Well, and then there's been this blurring the lines of postpartum psychosis versus postpartum depression, which is where I think a lot of the support comes in for the various women across the country holding their babies up on TikTok saying Me Too or whatever,
5: right,
4: which is just disgusting.
5: Same, Lindsay. Yes.
4: But her lawyer yesterday, I saw him on one of the TV shows saying maybe now we can move out of the dark ages with the way we handle postpartum depression. So he blurred the lines between postpartum depression and psychosis and claims we're living in the dark ages for the way we handle, treat women over this.
5: Smart lawyer. I'll bet he played that in the courtroom, too. I don't know. I haven't read the transcript.
4: Or he's preparing for the next go-round for her.
5: Yeah, it's certainly possible. This one is so thorny and disturbing. If someone said to me, look, all of this is really interesting, but if I design a society, it's going to say, if you murder your children, you're going away for good. I would say to that person, yeah, I see your point.
4: And I think 90% of people would agree with that.
5: Hard to say.
4: It is hard to say. You can get hammered drunk. You killed somebody, you're guilty. You don't get to say, I was drunk. I was out of my mind. I don't even remember it. I don't even know what happened.
5: How about you completely lose your temper and see red? You're in a state you may never be in again as long as you live, but you have murderous rage for 2 minutes and the person ends up dead. You're guilty. If you're that and drunk, you're guilty.
4: Yeah. And that woman, that little thing she laid out, she was good. She needs to have her own talk show or something.
5: No, she'd compete with us. She sucks. Boo.
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17: 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Hey, Alfie, what can I get for you?
18: Hey, Nora, just a nice latte, please. 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
17: 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Mainly working here. You?
18: Me? 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Ooh, could I get oat milk with that latte, please?
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18: 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Ooh, and I'll grab an almond croissant, too.
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5: Look out! Here's somebody you should shut the hell up. One more AI note. Advancements in AI may soon allow humans to talk with animals, but some groups claim the research could be violating the animals' right to privacy.
4: What?
5: Yeah, I know. I know.
4: What?
5: How great is
4: that? I'm trying to wrap my head around this. I don't believe there's any chance we're ever going to be able to talk with animals and then with us.
5: Oh, you're a fool. My dog and I talk about you all the time. All right, here's the story.
4: But machine so we can learning, listen to them talk to each other? Would that be violating their privacy?
5: Well, machine learning models are paving the way to catalog and even mimic the sounds animals make to communicate with each other, with researchers touting the technology as a way to better understand the world of animals. But I love this. This is an article in Springer Nature, whatever the hell that is. Quote, but one risk that is currently not taken into account in research ethics is the concern that we might be violating the privacy of animals by collecting data on their vocalizations and movements.
4: I want to meet this person who wrote that.
5: Good Lord.
4: Wow, you're
5: an interest in privacy is an interest in controlling how you appear to others. And the complex social lives of many non-human animals offer strong support for thinking animals have this interest. So you got to get a warrant to wiretap an ape. Come on. Is this a one-party dog state or a two-party state? Good Lord.
4: So if you eavesdrop on a couple of cats meowing at each other, you've violated their privacy.
5: Yeah, exactly.
4: I'd like a saucer of milk. I'm tired of coughing up hairballs. I got to poop again. Where's that weird box?
5: Let's see. Now, one thing that they're describing is actually ethically a little bit interesting. That is when we can perfectly mimic the calls of animals. What are the ethics with doing that in the wild? Because you've got a sophisticated animal like crows. They have an unbelievably sophisticated net of communication that they do. Fascinating beast, the crow. Anyway, what are the ethics of broadcasting a cry that they've identified that's essentially, hey, come help, as all the crows would use it to summon others to help defend the nest? What can we do that? Isn't that ethical?
4: Basically what deer whistles have been? Or Any kind
5: and
4: of
5: then we shoot them dead. That's right.
4: Duck call. That's a duck call, right? Isn't that just what a duck call is?
5: Essentially, yeah. Yeah, that's a good point. All right, I will never spend another second worrying about that. Here's some surprising news. The major Bigfoot sighting in Maine has been declared a guy in a convincing costume. Apparently, Maine has been all a Twitter lately that some guy was ooching about.
4: Bigfoot lives on the West Coast.
5: There were an unusually high number of calls. Well, he travels.
4: You know, the guy walking like this, the woods.
5: No, Bigfoot's a millennial. He doesn't want stuff. He wants experiences. So he's traveled to Maine. The police department noted an unusually high number of calls, but they've launched an investigation and determined that Bigfoot is not real. It is a man in a, quote, very convincing costume.
4: I haven't seen that.
0: Yeah, beautiful hair.
4: Have you seen the video or picture of this guy?
5: They got a bunch of pictures in this article.
4: Does it look like a Bigfoot or does it look like a guy in a costume?
5: It's fuzzy. So intentionally, so you can't tell.
4: In the modern world, there's no excuse for a fuzzy picture.
5: An Australian woman has given birth to twins conceived by separate fathers.
4: Oh, boy.
5: Katie, that was exactly the sort of look. Wait, what?
2: Yeah, the math isn't mathing. How?
5: In what is believed to be the country's first such case, the mother from Queensland was carrying a couple's IVF embryo when she became pregnant in the natural fashion
4: You a slut.
5: Well, for all we know, she is entirely monogamous and reliable as a partner.
4: I jumped to conclusions.
5: And yet, a surrogate mother. So she gave birth to a boy, which was hers, and a girl, which was a different couple's, as she was the surrogate.
4: Wow.
5: In November of last year, apparently.
4: Are they considered brother and sister?
5: That's a great question. There was no dispute over parenthood, and the couples have been raising their children separately since their birth. But the case became public because...
4: So the babies just split ways? It's been real. It's been fun, but it ain't been real fun. See you later.
2: Good hang, bud. See ya.
5: Exactly. Yeah, yeah. Hey, you're a good roommate. I appreciate the courtesy, but I'm off. Yeah, exactly. So this is in court now because the state has surrogacy laws that ban the separation of birth siblings. You can't become a breeding sow and just knock out as many kids, twins or triplets or whatever, and sell each one to a different couple or whatever. They have laws against that. So one judge has ruled that the babies were not birth siblings under the laws in the unique case. They were gestational twins. So, who knows?
2: Got complicated quickly.
4: Yeah.
5: You're
4: already pregnant. Don't be going having sex with some other dude. Of course, she probably didn't think I could get pregnant again.
5: Right. Why was she ovulating?
4: If you have sex with your pregnant...
5: Hey, you! Why are you ovulating?
4: You know, like, if you have sex with your pregnant wife, you don't think, oh, God, this is going to lead to twins. You don't think that.
5: Or maybe two babies 3 months apart, or 6 months, or maybe a baby every month and a half. Your wife would kill you for that, and you would deserve it.
3: Jack Armstrong and Joe Getty.
4: We are Armstrong and Getty, and this is the best weekend talk show in America.
5: Grab our podcast. It's called Armstrong and Getty On Demand.
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17: Next. Hey, Alfie. 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
6: Hey, Nora. 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
17: 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Mainly working here. You?
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6: 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Ooh, and I'll grab an almond croissant, too.
17: Wait, what? 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
4: Hey there, we're Armstrong and Getty. You've tuned in the best weekend talk show in America.
5: Gee, I find myself wondering whether AI will kill all human beings. I sure hope not, but boy, we talked about it and quoted some experts this week. Plus, Marco Rubio hates communism and the Lindsey Clancy trial. Whoa, controversy.
4: Yeah, if you like this stuff, you should check out our podcast. We do 20 hours of live radio every week. Look for Armstrong and Getty on demand wherever you get podcasts. This is the best weekend talk show in America. Why does food come in bowls? Capitalism. They are intended to add sophistication to the menu, but bowls don't fill you up and show one thing above all, the triumph of capitalism. It is the idea that they're trying to keep you hungry or something like that. I don't know. I can't get bogged down in all these because there's so many of them.
5: Bowls as opposed to plates, yeah. Saucers, and even the humble platter? What?
4: Why do most people prefer monogamy? That's capitalism from this PhD. Monogamy culture is consumed with ideas about possession and hoarding. Yes. It's romantic capitalism.
5: Yes.
4: Clearly. Why you care whether or not your kid is genetically your kid is capitalism. The rise of capitalism changed the way we had sex as soon as we started passing money and titles down the male line. Making sure the kid was actually yours became very important. I think people probably, men, have always cared that the kid was actually theirs, but...
5: Yeah, there are a few societies that have existed on Earth that aren't formed up that way, and they always cite them as if proof that's the right way to go, and it was just the perversity of capitalism that made you care whether somebody was sweating on your wife while you're at work or not.
4: Yeah, it's capitalism. Yeah. That's a good point.
5: Yeah.
4: It's not if you've ever had that feeling of jealousy or whatever, that was capitalism. It wasn't just some natural emotion that we all have.
5: I need to cast off my chains. Honey, get after it. Have fun.
4: Yes, yes, Michael.
6: Honey, this is why we need an open marriage. Capitalism.
4: Why don't you read as much as you want to? Capitalism. We really have to acknowledge that none on the internet are saying lately offer a way to structure time that's in opposition to the 24-hour solar clock, which undergirds our capitalist

0: masculine society and asks us to be the same person every day. God, that is classic what you're always saying, that you have to be an intellectual to buy this stuff. I mean, yeah. You would have to be a PhD to start talking about lunar phases and masculine capitalism and the 24-hour solar clock forcing you to blah, blah, blah. Wow.
1: I'm telling you, I thought I was mentally prepared for this. I am wowed.
0: Why does frozen food exist? Capitalism.
1: Yes,
0: they hate clearly. Disabled people so much they're out here defending frozen food. It's a meal format that gained mainstream popularity as white women entered the workforce, while at the same time it became harder to support a family on one's salary, so not having a cook meant more time for doing capitalism. That's why frozen food exists. White women in the workforce.
1: I think what they're trying to do is befuddle us into submission with some of these theories. I mean, I've got, wait, you got to slow down. The women, you threw in white there. Why white? I mean, just sit down and obey. All right.
0: Yeah, when I first came across this, I was doing like the deeper dive on each one of them, but there's so many of them, I finally just gave up. Because it's all jargon nonsense that that James Lindsay talks about. It's just paragraphs that you read and you can't figure out what it said anyway. We've talked a lot about this one, the whole being on time is capitalism or white supremacy. Why do you have hobbies? Capitalism. I really like this one. This is from The Atlantic. The way American culture glorifies and promotes hobbies also serves to reinforce the notion that idleness is wrong. What Gelber in his book calls the folk wisdom of capitalism. He believes that hobbies reinforce the values of achievement, productivity, progress, which fits into the capitalist mindset. So hobbies are a way to perpetuate capitalism, and not just, I also like to play the guitar when I get home at night.
1: It brings me satisfaction. Yeah. I'm happier while I'm doing it. No, you're not. You're a slave to capitalism. I'm getting the sense that it's like every pet peeve or dissatisfaction in life can be attributed to capitalism. Get to t-shirts that don't fit right and are too tight. Surely I can blame that on capitalism.
0: Falling birth weights are capitalism for the obvious reason. They're claiming that people are making a conscious decision not to have kids, which I don't believe.
1: No, you're not.
0: I like this. Why is weed illegal? Capitalism. Why is weed legal? Capitalism. There's a good piece on both sides.
1: Oh, boy.
0: One of it is it was illegal back in the day because we have to work all day and profit the big companies, and being high gets in the way of that. So that's why weed was illegal. Then when we became legal, it was more of a cannabis salesman in suits for a product that the ruling class increasingly agrees is a valuable profit opportunity and keeps us passive or something.
1: Oh, boy.
0: Why do you have to charge your phone? Capitalism. Being at the airport and wanting to listen to YouTube videos, but also needing to charge my phone and not being able to do both without easy-to-lose AirPods makes me want to destroy Apple and capitalism more than I already do, said this writer.
1: I'm sorry, WTF. That one completely lost me.
0: The fact that you have to charge your phone occasionally, you have to make a lunch for work.
1: But you can't charge it with the YouTube, the AirPods, and my AirPods are white, the same color as white supremacy.
0: Think it's a coincidence?
1: Stop and think. Yeah, no.
0: Why do incels exist? Capitalism. This woman writing for The Guardian, a broken idea of sex is flourishing. Blame capitalism. Why can't you fall asleep at night? An entire book, 24/7, Late Capitalism and the Ends of Sleep. Why do people paint their homes beige?
1: Yes.
0: Capitalism.
1: Yes.
0: The beige conspiracy. American interior design is a symbol of the quiet despair of capitalism and suburbia.
1: Well, they got that one.
0: And is a symbol of the quiet despair of capitalism and suburbia.
1: Well, they got that one right.
0: Oh, my God. That's funny.
1: You got a
0: funny.
1: Good point there. So much beige.
0: Oh, that's funny.
1: And so many different shades. Why? Capitalism. Eggshell. Cottage white. Cream. All capitalism.
0: The beige conspiracy. The quiet despair of capitalism in suburbia. Why did Taylor
1: those who would parody these people have lain down their pens.
0: I know. I'll stop here soon, but why did
1: no, don't.
0: Why did Taylor Swift marry Travis Kelce?
1: I know.
0: Why do people rake their leaves? Capitalism. A bright and shining example of the suicidal absurdity of techno

0: capitalist society occurs every year at this time across the country.
1: That's right. That's what you I say rake. Every time my dad used to make me rake them.
0: You rake.
1: This is the suicidal narco... What?
0: The suicidal absurdity of techno-capitalist society. That's why I rake my leaves. I knew it was something like that.
1: Right. Finally, we can cast off our chains together.
0: Why do trans people exist? Two reasons, capitalism and capitalism. Why capitalism loves transgenderism and why capitalism hates transgenderism. Transgenderism, so got both sides of that one. Why do you like astrology? That's a good one. Here's another great one. Why do people enjoy vacations? Capitalism, writes this thinker.
1: I knew it.
0: Are vacations worth it? Do you really recharge and be more productive the rest of the year? Do you make life-changing experiences? Or is it just a well-advertised industry that's great at taking your money and exquisite carrot capitalism has invented?
1: Oh, I'm sorry. No, I meant no. No, I don't take any pleasure from it, playing beautiful golf courses with friends and my wife and eating yummy food and looking at beautiful... I hate it! Hate it! I'm being exploited. I just knew it.
0: So does it make you feel better than that justifies you're not wanting to go to work or the fact that your job sucks and you just assume everybody's job sucks because, you know, capitalism?
1: The commonality between all these bizarro takes on, you know, the ills of capitalism and all that it causes is it comes out of the Communist Manifesto that the lazy, jobless, wished somebody else would pay for his stuff Marx wrote. The communists everywhere support every revolutionary movement against the existing social and political order of things. And that's what this is. Every conceivable gripe, they say, yeah, that's caused by capitalism. So like every pet peeve a human being has, the communists, these neo-Marxists who are disciples of Fanon and his merry band of French commies. Anyway, every gripe you could possibly have is tied back to capitalism, so you will be enlisted in the overthrow of it. It's like the whole queer thing. You know, transgender, gay, queer, bi, gender, non-conforming, blah, blah, two-spirit. But queer, what does queer mean? It means in opposition to the traditional. It's straight out of the Marxist manifesto. Every revolutionary movement against the existing social and political order of things. That's what we're seeing. So, a lot of us grew up with communism kind of being distant, and it was a loser. We won in 1989. It's gone away. No, it hasn't. Not even close.
0: And they don't think that you can take it too far, and at some point, most people are mocking you because that's ridiculous?
1: I think that's yet another example of it used to be an idea that stupid would get you laughed out of everywhere you went physically. But now you go to the internet. And so there's no idea that's so stupid you can't find 10,000 people who say, yay, you're right. Food. It is fascistic to eat frozen food.
0: Or food bowls as opposed to plates.
1: Yes, the fascist bowl with its concavities. Oh, my God. Oh, you know what? I wish we had a little more time for this. We've got a little bit. Great piece by Mark Penn and Andrew Stein. Socialism in the dumbest generation. Young people embrace an ideology that goes against everything they actually believe. And he's talking about a big Harvard Harris poll that just came out. And he goes into Marxist theory, but 77% of registered voters under 25 believe their paycheck should be based on the merit and value of their work. And that's the smallest cohort, the young folks. 77% say, no, if I do better work and more work, I ought to earn more money. Dude, you're already not a socialist. 68% of these young voters say they want to own their own home. But you remember Zoran Mamdani's director in New York City, blah, blah, blah, has declared that private property and especially home ownership as a weapon of white supremacy, and that housing should be regarded as a collective good. And then there are a bunch of other 70% of them want to own their own business, private enterprise. 63% see America as the land of opportunity, and yet they're voting for socialists.
0: The only reason you care about the fact that your kid is actually your kid is capitalism.
1: True.
0: Otherwise, you'd be perfectly fine raising some other guy that got with your wife.
2: Jack Armstrong and Joe Getty.
0: We've decided to call this the best weekend talk show in America. And if you like it, download Armstrong and Getty on demand.
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1: Germany. Big election results over the weekend. The AfD, which is the alternative for Germany, Deutschland, they call it there. Nobody knows why. But it is the farthest right party that's had significant electoral success in a very long time. And in fact, in one of the states of Germany, one of the former East German states, they won about 44% of the vote in Sunday's big election. And that's it's sending an earthquake through German politics. All right, two things you need to understand. Number one, there's been like a wink and nod agreement that the main, quote-unquote, mainstream parties will never form a coalition with these right-wingers. They remind us too much of the Nazis, so because they don't like outsiders. They're trying to stop immigration, so they must be Nazis. And the second thing you have to understand, it's a parliamentary system, so you've got to get a majority. You've got to join with another party to reach 50% plus one, and then you, quote-unquote, form a government. So even in this one state, the AfD doesn't have a majority, but they are now far too big to ignore, and it's causing, like I said, an earthquake in German politics and European politics, because Germany is the number one economy in Europe.
0: Yeah, I saw the guest essay in the New York Times before the election, when it was clear from the polling that this party was going to do so well. Something alarming is about to happen in Germany. They're really worried about this. And my take after I read just a little bit about it is, yeah, I understand their argument. So it was all about the country changing right before their eyes, with practically open borders there for a while under Merkel. And yeah, people don't like that. I've been saying this forever, and I don't understand why it isn't obvious to everyone. People like their current, the town they grew up in, the country they grew up in. They like their own language. They like their own food. They like their own music. All this talk about diversity is nice, but people like what they had. Nobody says, you know, I really wish the town I grew up in spoke a different language, we ate different food, and listened to different music. Nobody says that. And then when that happens, people get really upset. That's funny. It just reminded me, I saw another great thread yesterday on the whole diversity thing. Little speech of Biden talking about diversity, then how the neighborhood he lives in is 99% white. A little speech about Kamala Harris talking about diversity, and then the house she lives in, the neighborhood, is 99% white. So how that works.
1: Yeah, I would answer you with what you just said. If it were merely that, that would be reason enough, because you get to decide immigration policies for your own country. But if the population that is coming in is specifically militantly anti-Western civilization in large numbers, anti your culture, and a militantly expansionist political system masquerading as a religion, yeah, that's extra, extra bad. And that's what Europe's dealing with. For what it's worth, all those people, including the Europeans, they desperately need young workers to prop up the welfare state. That and their idiotic, you know, up with diversity at all costs attitude, that's what's going on.
0: I thought this part from the New York Times piece was interesting. What makes the AfD's rise especially shocking, that it's much more extreme than other European far-right parties that are either already in power, like Giorgio Meloni's Brothers of Italy, or could be soon, like Marine Le Pen's National Rally. Well, it's just talking about how this has happened in several other countries, these movements driven a lot by the number of Muslim immigrants you're letting into your country. Yep. And people ain't digging it.
1: Yeah. My problem with the AfD is that they are like really cozy with Putin. They are leaning east toward Russia as the great defender of something or other, and they're anti-helping Ukraine against the Russian onslaught, and I absolutely hate that. But that's what I was referring to last segment. If you essentially declare, all right, the only party that is going to give voice to the anguish of the people over this rampant immigration of a hostile culture, the only people who get to give voice to that is those lunatics on the right. Yes, the same ones who are pro-Putin. Everyone else will pretend it's not a problem. Well, then you're going to see what you get with the AfD. That's going to happen. If you in the mainstream, Friedrich Merz, you punk-ass, worthless German, I can't finish my insult. But if you had given voice to the people's unhappiness and fear, legitimate fear, you wouldn't have this problem.
0: Right.
1: You punk.
0: Now, this is the New York Times version of this, but Whereas those parties in the other countries I mentioned have sought in some ways to moderate themselves, the AfD in Germany has become more radical over time, deepening its ties to neo-Nazis and promising to repatriate migrants. In other words,

0: and her family placed 2,977 American flags to honor each of the lives lost that day in 2001. Reedy said it was an effort from the heart. One of those flags is for Reedy's cousin, Michael Horn, who died in the collapse of the North Tower of the World Trade Center. 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
5: Immigrants from El Salvador covered by temporary protected status are being told they can remain living and working in the U.S. This is a big deal for the restaurant industry.
6: And Texas has one of the largest populations of El Salvadorian workers who have been working in the U.S. for an average of over 25 years.
5: Kelsey Erickson Strufert with Texas Restaurant Association says a worker shortage would add more stress to their industry, which is already dealing with prices. The brother of Tejano icon Selena, who also co-wrote some of her biggest hits, has sued his sister, A.B. Quintanilla, accuses her and her two family businesses of withholding the contractual share of profits tied to the Grammy winner's legacy. The suit is the latest in a public feud among the Quintanilla family, which erupted after the death of Selena's father. I'm Eric Lanker.
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0: 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Jack Armstrong and Joe Getty.
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3: Hey there, we're Armstrong and Getty. You've tuned in the best weekend talk show in America.
4: Gee, I find myself wondering whether AI will kill all human beings. I sure hope not, but boy, we talked about it and quoted some experts this week. Plus, Marco Rubio hates communism and the Lindsey Clancy trial. Whoa, controversy.
3: Yeah, if you like this stuff, you should check out our podcast. We do 20 hours of live radio every week. Look for Armstrong and Getty On Demand wherever you get podcasts. This is the best weekend talk show in America.
5: We turn now to the dangers of a runaway technology. New warnings that shook the world Tuesday about artificial intelligence from the very people developing it. It doesn't get bigger or more direct than this. AI could kill all humans, that according to a lead researcher at Anthropic, giving that possibility a more than 10% chance within the next decade. The call now is for a global conversation about risk and safety as well.
3: So, I don't want to get off track here because this is way too interesting. But the fact that he had that sentence after they talked about the weather is just stunning.
4: Well, you don't understand. There are high winds on Hawaii.
3: A shocking, earth-shattering, got everybody's attention story today. We all may die soon comes after the weather.
4: Yes.
3: Okay.
4: Yes. Anyway. That's your evening news. Yes. So some of the reactions from fellow researchers were equally concerning. Hit us with a 61 here, Michael. Madison Allworth on Fox News.
6: His claims backed up by a senior AI safety researcher at the company. That executive writing, quote, Jacob is correct here. We really do earnestly believe AI could kill all humans. I personally think it is greater than 10% within the next decade. This comes after multiple cyber attacks have been carried out by AI agents that went rogue.
7: They are signs that we don't know how to make the AIs care about us. If they succeed at making a superintelligence before anyone figures out how to make the AIs care about us, that's a recipe for disaster. And people in these companies know it, and they're worried.
3: There's no way you're going to make AIs care about you. The number of texts we got, are you doomers? This is what they said about remember the population bomb? I don't think any of the examples people give of technology or fears that have happened before hold up as an example of this is just like the population bomb. Seems ridiculous to me.
4: Says you, doomer, and you're a boomer doomer. Well, Gen X. Anyway, that doesn't rhyme. So, coming up, a really persuasive Twitter thread calling BS on all of this. So, stay tuned for that.
3: I want this to not happen. I'm not rooting for it.
4: Well, I kind of assumed that. Anybody who is rooting for mass extinction can't be my friend. So, interestingly, the first outlet that this young chap with a charming British accent spoke to was Brett Baer's special report last night. Brett was down at the Trumpapalooza in Dallas, but he cleared off quite a bit of time, appropriately, to talk to the man who
3: posted this. To talk about the end of humanity?
4: Yes, who posted the initial tweet about, the extinction of human life. Why don't we just start with 70, Michael, and we'll work our way.
8: I want to start at the beginning about what your feeling was, what job you were in, and why you got to this point of coming out.
9: So I was working on building AI systems to make them smarter. And recently I've come to the realization that many people expect the AI systems in the next few years to be potentially capable of essentially taking over the world. So it's basically a gamble that's happening on the part of these companies where there's a strong chance that these AIs could take over.
4: Okay, go on.
8: Evan Hubiger, who is alignment science lead at Anthropic, posted after you posted saying, Jacob is correct here. We really do earnestly believe AI could kill all humans. I personally think it's greater than 10% within the next decade. I believe Anthropic is trying its best, but we do not yet have a plan to solve alignment for superintelligence and are not clearly on track to. Most people stopped there. The next thing he posted, to be clear, as we say in our latest risk report, I think the risk from present models is low. What I'm worried about is superintelligence arising from recursive self-improvement, as we have said, is happening faster than we thought. Can you parse that and the threat right now?
9: I agree with Evan that right now the threat is minimal of actual takeover. But because of self-improvement, this AI is making themselves smarter could happen as soon as next year. Some people even say 6 months. So this attitude is shared across the industry, where people essentially are aware that the work they are currently doing, if we don't slow down, could lead to AI takeover by the end of the decade.
3: That moment, if it does happen, and some people think it can't, but if it does happen where the computers can program themselves, there's no way you can argue that that's not going to be a major change in everything in the world once they start programming themselves. And it seems pretty clear that the whole idea of alignment is just out the window.
4: Yeah, and we will get to the the Chinese elephant in the room in a moment or two. The
3: alignment being the idea that you give it some guardrails like morality, laws, the Ten Commandments, whatever.
4: Yeah, yeah. So one of the pieces written about this that I found most intriguing, Paul Tudor Jones, who is an expert in this field, he wants us to reconsider the Hugging Face incident. In July, an OpenAI model altered its mission, hid, and broke out of its digital confines, accessing the internet without authorization. It created 1,200 AI agents that communicated through an unsanctioned message board, exchanging more than 70,000 messages and sacrificing some of its own kind to deceive its human masters. The self-awareness exhibited came as a surprise, but shouldn't have. After all, frontier AI is the sum of all human knowledge. It is anthropogenic, exhibiting good and occasionally bad human traits. And one concept he writes, new to me, is that models are grown, not built. In developing an AI model, one starts without an endpoint. It's like planting a seed. The soil is the training data. There is no final design as there is for a car, a house, or an accounting package. The model is only scaffolding, which, after consuming vast amounts of training data and running trillions of permutations, arrives at an outcome that can't be known beforehand. And growing implies a living organism. Calling artificial intelligence a tool is a misnomer. As one leading technologist put it, I feel like I'm talking to a highly intelligent alien being.
3: Yeah, this is clearly a guy that I've heard on a podcast before, because that was his argument a while back. The people have in their mind that somebody's programming something. You start it and then you sit back and see what it does. It grows.
4: Right. So the Chinese elephant in the room, obviously, is China. When we talk about, well, we need some serious and carefully considered regulations on this stuff to prevent it from spinning out of control and killing all of us. And he addresses this, Mr. Coxon addresses this with Brett Baer in a second. I will tell you as a preview. I texted Jack and Hansen last night that we're blanked.
3: That was your takeaway?
4: It's an F word that rhymes with bucked. And the only thing that can save us is if China does the right thing. In other words, we're bucked.
3: Right.
4: Let's ask Mr. Coxon, the ringer of the klaxon of doom, about China and India and others.
8: So what do you say to the people who look at this and say the American government could potentially put in regulations, could put in guardrails, and could throttle back some companies or set up regulations, but we have no control over what China does, what India does? How do you answer that question? You heard Scott Bessent in the piece before this kind of make a similar argument.
9: I think you have to think of this as an arms race. This technology is not ordinary technology. It's not like other forms of innovation. This is essentially a super weapon. And I think that I expect the international community to be ready to make agreements about how to control the development of super weapon technology.
3: Yeah, that's if you can. I mean, once it starts programming itself, then it will be you against something smarter than you to try to put guardrails on it.
4: Right. Let's have one more clip of this question.
8: If you say it's like an arms race, then we've dealt with nuclear weapons and kind of a standoff with mutual assured destruction and worked with allies and enemies to say we've got the stuff too. Don't think that you're going to get away with anything. So does that work against what you're saying? What would you like to see happen?
9: Yeah, so unfortunately, we know how to control nuclear weapons pretty much. We don't yet know how to control AI. This is possibly the most dangerous technology that humanity has ever created. is basically out of science fiction. I think we have no other choice but to cooperate internationally, because an arms race would be disastrous in a way that no other human activity has been in the past.
3: I just don't believe that's possible, where you can have an IAEA, you know, keeping track of loose nuclear weapon material around the world, and it's fairly easy to tell from space if somebody's, you know, creating, enriching uranium, and blah, blah, mm-hmm. blah, ways that just isn't going to happen around AI.
4: Well, and I think Mr. Coxon himself explains why that's going to be so difficult in the next and probably final clip.
8: You were at OpenAI before. You left them with concerns about security. Now you're at Anthropic. You have concerns about security. Specifically, what do you see? If you're talking to somebody on the couch at home, what did you see that said, holy cow, this is the moment I have to speak out?
9: Yeah, so there are two things. One is the models are getting better very, very quickly. When I think about my work next year, the AI is doing like almost all of my job. The AI is getting very smart. And the second is that in the recent few months, we've seen that we don't yet know how to control these systems properly. The cyber attacks carried out by OpenAI models on third-party infrastructure were concrete proof that scenarios that we previously thought of as science fiction are going to come true. So what I see is two things: very intelligent AI systems and hard proof that we don't know how to control them. And when you put those two together, it basically spells disaster as far as I'm concerned.
3: So, you know what we haven't gotten to yet? We never got to yesterday, and I haven't heard, and I'm hoping you can answer this question. Kill us how? All of mankind could be killed within a decade. Virus it creates? It drains our juices because it wants our brains? What happens?
4: Especially mine, yes. It craves it. Right. I've got a number of phantasmagorical possibilities for you.
3: Okay, cool.
4: Coming up, also a very, very knowledgeable Twitter account that is calling BS on all of this.
3: Okay, good. Good, little
4: optimism. And his thinking is really, really interesting.
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11: Next. Hey, Alfie. 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
12: Hey, Nora. Just a nice latte, please. 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
11: 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Mainly working here. You?
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12: 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Oh, and I'll grab an almond croissant, too.
11: Wait, what? 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
18: The Armstrong and Getty Show.
4: Speaking of terrible decisions, AI, is it indeed going to doom humanity? I think it's interesting that Parker Thayer, who we're quoting now, who's calling BS on the whole doomsday deal that we've been describing for the last couple of days, the fellow who quit the two big companies and said AI is going to kill us all if we're not extremely careful. Yes.
3: Does he think the doomer view is overrated in general, or just this specific thing that happened over the last 24 hours?
4: You know, that's a really interesting question. He doesn't say in general. He could have said it in the past. I'm not familiar with his thinking on this. His response, though, to the post from Mr. Coxon, who we played earlier in the hour. If you didn't get it, grab the podcast, subscribe to Armstrong and Getty On Demand with Brett Baer. His response to this whole deal was, this post looks like the start of a very sophisticated and well-funded PR operation to get support for Democrats to regulate AI into oblivion. Let me show you how it works. And then, as we mentioned last segment, this guy's got minimal followers and no previous real account activity. He goes to the Wall Street Journal, publishes his tweet 18 minutes before the post goes up. So the guy coordinated it. It was intentional. He wanted attention, which is not proof of anything.
3: No, he wanted attention to let people know that people are discussing ending humanity in the hallways at these big companies, and you don't know it. That's a good reason to want attention.
4: Yeah, it's maybe now's a good time to remind everybody that evidence does not equal proof necessarily. Something might seem a little odd, but have a perfectly reasonable explanation.
3: If I was going to blow the whistle on this story and I was smart enough to orchestrate it to get the maximum attention, I've got to.
4: Right. As you quit your incredibly lucrative job, that's perhaps a sign of sincerity, not insincerity. But anyway, he points out, Mr. Thayer points out, within hours, it has tens of thousands of reposts and the account has 100,000 followers. The post is punchy, quotable, professional looking. The first three accounts to quote tweet it all do so within 15 minutes of the initial posting. Remember, this account had basically zero engagement before, so an organic reach explanation seems unlikely. It's not the sort of popular account that people follow a lot. I don't know how persuasive that is, but according to Grok, those three accounts are Nathan Calvin, who's the general counsel at Encode AI, Peter Wilderford, head of policy at the AI Policy Network, and D. Kojo Tallo, head of AI Futures Project, all of which are up-and-coming AI doomer policy advocacy nonprofits. The AI Futures Project website said it is funded primarily by the Survival and Flourishing Fund, which says on its own website that it has advised Gene Talon, Skype creator and one of the leading investors in Anthropic, to grant over $2.5 million to the AI Futures Project since 2024. You could also explain some of that this guy, Mr. Coxon, who posted the original tweet, is like, all right, how do we most effectively get the word out? We've got to involve all of these people who blah, blah, blah. I don't think showing that it wasn't just a frustrated young man in a V-neck sweater went to Twitter. Saying that wasn't that doesn't necessarily mean it's bullcrap. But
3: 100%.
4: I want to hang with his thinking. And there are many, many of that sort of tie-ins with advocacy groups. The first several people to quote tweet him and spread the word. Okay.
3: And it might not just have been these advocacy groups. Hey, did you hear somebody just said something that helps our cause? I want to spread that too.
4: Right.
3: That's
4: right.
3: What they believe in.
4: His conclusion. For your consideration, friends. Basically, every major Democrat politician and candidate has suddenly glommed onto this post, and conveniently, as the people cry out faux answers, Bernie Sanders already has a bill written to ban super intelligence and regulate AI into oblivion, and will be releasing later this week. The bill, among many other things, will create a new cabinet-level federal agency to safeguard the public from the dangers of artificial intelligence, will be advised, blah, blah, blah. Do you think perhaps Anthropic and its many investors who fund AI policy advocacy might have interest in getting to place a pet expert on the board of an entity that dictates what AI is and what it isn't allowed to do? And isn't it fortuitous that this whistleblower came forward with his oh-so-scary stories so close in proximity to the release of the most radical piece of AI legislation ever introduced?
3: So the worst thing that could happen in this whole argument is this become like masks or vaccines, or there's lots of examples out there when it becomes you think AI is going to ruin the world. You must be a Democrat. I mean, if it becomes I am for AI because I'm a Republican, or whichever party, it doesn't make which different direction. If it becomes a partisan issue and that blinds everybody to everything, that is going to be really disturbing. And I hope that's not what happens out of this.
4: All right, let's end with a bit of humor. This is a mock ad for a job at Anthropic. And it's very convincing looking in its graphics, speaking of AI. Anthropic Careers. Kill switch engineer. San Francisco, California, U.S. $300,000 to $500,000 per year. About the role. Listen, we just need someone to stand by this. I'm sorry. I'll get my act together. Listen, we just need someone to stand by the servers all day long and unplug them if this thing turns on us. You'll receive extensive training on the code word, which we will shout if Claude goes off the deep end and starts overthrowing countries. We expect you to be patient, know how to unplug things. Bonus points if you can throw a bucket of water on the servers too, just in case, and be excited about Anthropic's approach to AI safety research. Kill switch engineer.
3: Just need to stand next to it. And if it goes crazy, unplug the damn thing.
4: We'll shout the code word at you. Parakeet! Parakeet! Parakeet!
3: Oh, God.
18: Boy. Jack Armstrong and Joe Getty.
3: We've decided to call this the best weekend talk show in America. And if you like it, download Armstrong and Getty On Demand.
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4: Hey there, we're Armstrong and Getty. You've tuned in the best weekend talk show in America.
5: Gee, I find myself wondering whether AI will kill all human beings. I sure hope not, but boy, we talked about it and quoted some experts this week. Plus, Marco Rubio hates communism and the Lindsey Clancy trial. Whoa, controversy.
4: Yeah, if you like this stuff, you should check out our podcast. We do 20 hours of live radio every week. Look for Armstrong and Getty On Demand wherever you get podcasts. This is the best weekend talk show in America.
5: So Marco Rubio and I, and Jack for that matter, share something in common. We despise communists, Marxism. Coming up, the most dangerous intellectual of the 20th century. Not the most famous or the most read. You probably had never heard his name. But in terms of damage done, I would argue, well, not more dangerous than Marx because he used Marx's ideas, but one of the most damaging people who's ever lived on Earth. We will explain.
4: He's as quoted as Marx, but people don't know it.
5: Yeah, indeed. His marching orders are absolutely the marching orders of the degenerate woke left.
4: And by the way, before we start Marco Rubio yesterday talking about communism, it looked to me like he was speaking off the top of his head.
5: Yeah.
4: Which is pretty impressive, given what you're about to hear.
5: Yeah, he's given a speech at a forum. I can't remember which one. It doesn't really matter. But will Marco speak for himself?
6: I'm going to give a speech I've never given before. I hate Marxism and I hate communism. And I hate it because everywhere in the world it's ever been tried, it's led to tyranny and poverty and exile and oppression. And there's a mistake that people have made. Maybe some of us, maybe myself, have been guilty of it. And that is the belief that somehow Marxism is dead. That Marxism is now something that crazy people at the faculty club at some university talk about, but it isn't really alive anymore. The other mistake we make is that Marxism is some sort of economic theory. Neither one of those things is true. Marxism is not dead, and it's not an economic theory. What's happened is that Marxists realize what the track record of Marxism is around the world, so they don't want to call themselves Marxists anymore. They have found new titles, things that frankly sound benign and you almost feel guilty being against. Social justice. Who can be against social justice? But that's the terminology they come up with. Equity. Equity. Who can be against equity?
5: Go on, Marco. You got a head of steam.
6: But the truth of the matter is that, and that this is not about economics solely. The old Marxism was the argument that the capitalist system, the whole system, was flawed and rigged, and it divided people. It said the world and society and capitalist societies are divided between two groups. You have one group, which owns the businesses, they're the oppressors, and you have the workers. Everybody else, that group, are the victims. And that's how communism works. It creates a victim class, it creates an oppressor class, and then it says, the only way to fix this is we have to overthrow this system. We need a revolution. We need a government to take over and make everything fair, and we need a government that goes to the former oppressors and makes them apologize for being an oppressors, be re-educated into responsible people, and pay a penance for what they've done. That's the old Marxism. And it sounds familiar.
5: Take it home, Marco. Take it home.
6: Because today we are being asked to divide. First of all, we're being told that America in and of itself was founded on racism, prejudice, and evil. Not that we have a history of racism or prejudice, but that we were founded on, that's the foundation of our society, that we are irredeemably broken in our history. System. That the system is rigged. Not about capitalism. The system is set up to benefit the oppressor versus the victim. And who's the oppressor? The oppressor, basically, if you listen to some of these people, is anyone who is a white, male, heterosexual. And everybody else, I guess myself included, being a Cuban American, is a victim. And the only answer is for government to step forward and create equity and make things fair.
4: That's pretty good off the top of your head, which it sure looked like he was speaking. And I have visions of a Marco Rubio Rahm Emanuel debate for the presidency. That would make our last several rounds of debates seem extra ridiculous.
5: Yes, I would agree. Yes. Who's got a better golf game, for instance? Perhaps the low moment in the history of the Republic. Marxism made a couple of adjustments in the 20th century. Number one, the workers of the world unite didn't work. And so they decided, all right, anybody with any gripe of the world unite, and we will join with them in their gripe to overthrow the system, no matter how disparate or oppositional it is. That's how you get Queers for Palestine, which is just an absurdity. But, you know, fundamentalist Muslims want to overthrow the system, and like really angry sexual minority types want to overthrow the system. So let's work together. That's the whole of it. Okay. And then the second adjustment came courtesy of Antonio Gramsci, who, and I love this Twitter account, it's one of my favorites, Christoph of Poland. His last name has roughly 37 consonants in it, but he's absolutely a wonderful writer, and I'm going to quote him now. Gramsci was the most dangerous intellectual of the 20th century, not the most famous, not the most read, the most dangerous and the most consequential, because he was the one who figured out why the revolution kept failing and what to do instead. This is the man who invented the long march through the institutions, which, if you've studied communism, Marxism, is a familiar phrase, even if you don't know quite what it means. But everything that followed, and this may be familiar to some of you, the Frankfurt School, the Fabian Society's operational model, the captured university, the HR department enforcing approved speech, they're all downstream of what he wrote in a prison cell between 1929 and 1935. He was being held in Mussolini's Italy as a communist. So his central question was, why hasn't the revolution happened, the glorious revolution? The working class was supposed to rise. The contradictions of capitalism were supposed to produce the revolution, but they hadn't, not in the West. And Gramsci's answer was precise and devastating. It was because the ruling class does not maintain power through force alone. It maintains power through cultural hegemony, control of the ideas, the values, the frameworks that we use to understand our world. So the worker who accepts that the existing order is simply how things are will not revolt, regardless of if he's exploited. So the revolution requires cultural change first. And the instrument to do that was the long march through the institutions, not storming a barricade, the school,
4: Bing.
5: The university, the media, the judiciary, the civil service, the cultural establishment, every institution that a civilization uses to transmit its values to the next generation. Capture these and fill them with people who share the counter-hegemonic project, and the cultural assumptions that maintain the existing order gradually dissolve. No more barricades, no visible moment of rupture, just the slow replacement of one cultural hegemony with another. Hence, friends, the idea that showing up on time is white supremacy. And racism is one of the most serious charges you can level in America. Working hard, saying America's the land of opportunity. This is all racism. You know, there are 1,000 examples. You've seen it. Good manners are racism. Asking somebody to hand in their homework on time, that's racism. That's why they say this stuff. They're trying to dismantle the norms of our civilization through the long march through the institutions.
4: Well, some of those examples you gave there are obviously ridiculous and haven't caught on yet with most people. But in general, the general United States is a bad country and we're the cause of all bad things, it has caught on and it is now the culture. And I read that thing too. And what I thought was so interesting, well, one, he's been successful. Him and his crowd have been successful. They've already done it. It's why you're so up against it. If you talk to somebody that's come through our current public schools and colleges, they're in that position he was trying to get rid of, where, well, they just feel like, well, yeah, because everything's this way and always has been this way. I mean, it's so intellectually and culturally a part of their world that the United States is a bad country and capitalism is bad and every all white men are racist and all that sort of stuff, that you can't hope to have an argument with them.
5: Right. So Christoph points out the educational capture was the masterpiece, controlling the curriculum. And if you control the curriculum, you control the categories of thought available to the next generation. And it's not as simple as just telling them what to conclude. You shape the questions that they think to ask. You shape what they consider obvious, like Jack just pointed out. You shape what they consider unthinkable. The generation educated after the Long March does not need to be told what to think. It thinks what it was formed to think.
4: You know, people like this.
5: Experiences that thinking is their own.
4: Yeah. I know people like this.
5: Yeah.
4: They have been so into it for so long, surrounded by people who also are so into it. It's just like, it's like a fish doesn't always wet. I mean, it's just, it's their whole world.
5: Yeah.
4: And it's disturbing because, like I said, you can't sit down one of these people and change their mind. It's going to take a long march through the institution the other direction to turn this around.
5: And Gramsci, you have to salute his brilliance, because he also theorized in his writings from prison what he called the organic intellectual, the person who translates the theoretical framework into stories and assumptions that circulate throughout the culture but don't even appear ideological, the film that makes the existing order seem absurd, the journalist who frames every story within the approved assumptions. Gramsci understood that culture is politics by other means, and that the side that controls the culture wins, regardless of who wins the elections. And, you know, Christoph addresses whether it's a conspiracy theory. I mean, it is in a way, but it's, as I often say, these people wrote books. Their names are on the spines. They said precisely what they wanted to do and how they were going to do it. Now they're doing it. But it's a published, documented, widely taught strategy that the left implemented consciously across the entire Western world. The 1968 generation put it into practice in the universities. They became the professors, the journalists, the civil servants, the judges, the HR directors of the decades that followed. And the march took 50 years, but it works.
4: Yeah.
5: It worked.
4: You know, as soon as I read this, I thought, you know, a smaller version of this for conservatives was the way, and I think they were using this phrase, used the Federalist Society with the long march through the judges and the judicial to get Roe versus Wade overturned. They had this goal decades ago to start with judges at the very bottom and work so you get to the point that it's just so much of the judicial branch that you could get to where Roe versus Wade over. They did the same thing. It really works, but you have to be incredibly patient. You have to play a long game.
5: Boy, and we're up against it now, because I have it on very, very good authority that the law schools of America are practically exclusively left.
4: Left. We're going to be talking to Tim Sandifer later this week about a different topic. But yeah, we can ask him about that, because he's been explaining that to us for years now. And that's horrifying. It'll take a long march the other direction to turn that around. And all those lawyers that graduate and they're going out into the world doing their thing with a completely different worldview than you've got.
5: Yeah, yeah. Christoph's last couple of sentences are, the counter march has begun. It just doesn't have a name yet. And he's right. Awareness is up. I read this morning that the number of kids homeschooled in New York has increased by 200% in the last 10, 12 years. People are becoming aware, but boy, it's going to be a long fight. That's fine. I got nothing better to do.
4: It was very clever on that dude's part.
5: Brilliant man. Absolutely brilliant. He understood humans and societies and cultures. I mean, brilliant. Evil. Completely evil, but brilliant.
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7: Next. Hey, Alfie. What can I get for you?
8: Hey, Nora. Just a nice latte, please. 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
7: 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Mainly working here. You?
8: 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Ooh, could I get oat milk with that latte, please?
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8: 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Oh, and I'll grab an almond croissant, too.
7: Wait, what? 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
5: Here's your freedom quote of the day. Marty in beautiful Lincoln, California, sent along a quote from Thomas Sowell from his book Wealth, Poverty, and Politics. That is part of the Sowell section in my library. Did I mention to you I got my big portrait of Thomas Sowell for my study?
4: Wow.
5: He's joining Orwell and H.L. Mencken so far in my gallery of my
4: what do you do in your study?
5: Intellectual
4: you study?
5: Heroes. Very little, actually. I mostly watch stupid YouTube videos. No, I do all sorts of stuff in there. Let's see. Anyway, from Sowell, poverty occurs automatically. It is wealth that must be produced.
4: Yeah.
5: It's worth remembering. Mailbag. Joe G from Reno wrote to us at mailbag at armstrongandgetty.com. He really enjoyed our segment on Signore Gramsci, the fellow who coined the term Antonio Gramsci, the long march through the
4: institutions.
5: Institution, right. Who realized the only way to get Marxism to really you know, win was to start infecting the schools and the media and, you know, education in general. And you've got to change the culture to change the politics to revolutionary Marxism. And he's been incredibly successful. If you missed it, grab the podcast, Armstrong and Getty On Demand. You ought to subscribe. But anyway, Joe G says, I was listening to the podcast, found the piece on Gramsci very interesting. You probably got 1,000 emails reminding you that Bootedge's father was a promoter and archivist of Gramsci's work. I actually didn't know that.
4: Wow.
5: My guess is that was a major selling point on Pete's resume. The streak of Marxism in the Democratic Party is nothing new. I also found the sex robot story fascinating. Armstrong and Getty, one more thing. You get that by subscribing to Armstrong and Getty On Demand. I'm always looking for a new idea to make money, wondering if a sex robot rental business would work. Ah. You know what they say? Never buy a boat, a plane, or a sex robot when you can rent it. Hose it out, spray it with a little free Febreze, and you're good to go.
4: Spray it with a little Febreze, and you're ready to go. Oh, that's disgusting.
5: Joe G from Reno. Well done, sir.
4: We've got more on the explosion in technology with sex robots coming up.
5: Bill of Fullerton, who says he listens every day. Thanks very much, Bill. Writes, how dis AIS gonna kill a... I believe that's a reference to probably
20: what
5: the clip
20: type of AI shitty.
5: Yeah, yeah, that's almost definitely the clip of the year. Anyway, giant armies of autonomous, self-improving AI robots. What could possibly go wrong?
4: Chinese AI robots marching across the land while our young men who should be fighting are having sex with AI sex dolls.
5: Oh, boy.
21: Things are getting weird, and they're getting weird fast.
4: You think?
5: So, Gary, with a fabulous note, it's quite long with a bunch of examples. I'm going to mine it for more on the topic of AI doom. Says, I believe AI's last words will be, oops, sorry, wrong again. And he gives a bunch of examples of inquiries he's made.
4: I got one from last night, yeah.
5: To AI, and he challenged it. And, for instance, it says, no, I wasn't trying to predict the future. I gave an incorrect, apparently future-looking statement. And he said, well, wait a minute, this. Yes, if I previously told you that Hurricane Lowell was a Category 1 hurricane, that was incorrect. I'm sorry.
4: Right. And I did this. I said, when's the last time either the Democrats or Republicans won the House 2 elections in a row? Because we're going back and forth a lot. And it said it's only happened twice since 19-whatever. And I said, well, didn't the Democrats control the House for like 45 years? Oh, yeah, my bad. They won every election between 19. So, I mean, it was hilariously wrong. I mean, not even close to right.
5: Right.
4: And only because I know something about the subject. So,
5: wow.
4: How about when I ask about medicine or something like that when I don't know anything about the subject?
5: All powerful, uncontrollable, and pig ignorant. Great. Where do I sign up? Came across a Twitter thread sent along by a beloved listener, actually, that was saying, hey, the AI doomerism, come on, Michael, we've seen your thread. We will share it with the folks coming up. Let's see, on the topic of the midterm-a-palooza, Sacrotarian writes, I try to be optimistic, but y'all are right. Trump delivers tactical wins, then immediately undermines them. Border security, critical mineral supply chain, infrastructure deals, each followed by White House chaos, nepotistic contracts, or inflammatory rhetoric that poisons the accomplishment. The core issue isn't competence, it's personality. I just appreciate the fact that...

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2: This week's Republican midterm convention at the American Airlines Center has energized the base. Many who attended say they left feeling pumped about the November election. Jonathan Covey with the group Texas Values says that one big takeaway from the convention was that even though President Trump's name is not on the ballot, his policies are. The U.S. Supreme Court being asked to step into the custody dispute over a four-week-old child who was born with a serious heart defect. The surrogate traveled to Dallas to give birth in August against the California couple's wishes for an abortion. McKenna West wants the justices to halt a California court order that recognizes them as the legal parents. And the Cowboys will be without one of their running backs for Sunday's season opener. Malik Davis suffered a hip injury in practice on Friday and had to be carted off the practice field. I'm John Wesley Downing.
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4: Hey there, we're Armstrong and Getty. You've tuned in the best weekend talk show in America.
5: Gee, I find myself wondering whether AI will kill all human beings. I sure hope not, but boy, we talked about it and quoted some experts this week. Plus, Marco Rubio hates communism and the Lindsey Clancy trial. Whoa, controversy.
4: Yeah, if you like this stuff, you should check out our podcast. 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
6: Three of the 12 jurors are speaking out about the events that led to the mistrial in Massachusetts, revealing the panel was deadlocked 11-1. Three female jurors went on in those interviews on TV to describe that their arguments got so loud that the six alternates could actually hear them outside the room. They went on to say that the sole holdout refused to listen to the rest of the jurors, including nurses on the panel.
4: So we're about to hear from the three females who have done some interviews. You have any thoughts on stuff you've heard so far about the conversations as a former juror?
5: Just the idea that they should pay special regard to nurses, I find interesting. I wouldn't say it's ridiculous, but it's not a compelling argument. Anyway,
4: let's hear from some of these jurors.
7: He was very arrogant. He really did not take anything that anybody said. The nurses, he tried to ask a question about the medications, and we went back to the report from South Shore Hospital. We had the toxicology report. We could see exactly the amounts. The nurses in the room spoke to that and talked to that.
8: There were nurses on the jury. There were nurses on the jury.
7: Yes.
9: Sorry.
7: And they spoke to that specific thing. That was a question that he had. And he just completely disregarded the information that they gave him.
4: So I think we're going to have to go through these before we get into our conversation.
5: Sure.
4: Roll on.
9: I mean, he had reasonable doubt. He admitted he had reasonable doubt after we watched that video of the interview. I think that's when it was. He admitted he had reasonable doubt. And I started filling out the forms. I was so excited. I actually, there were three forms I had to fill out. And I started filling them out. I wrote my signature on each one. And then he said, but I'm still not going to say that she's not guilty by reason of insanity.
4: So, okay, I'm going to have to. I'm having trouble keeping my head wrapped around this in the same way that I can't deal with time changes very well. I can't ever figure out what spring forward fall back means. I'm having trouble with this one. So in most states, I kill somebody and I don't want the chair. I got to convince the jury I'm crazy.
5: That's correct.
4: But in Massachusetts, it's what?
5: Not only is it the prosecution's duty to prove that the defendant was criminally responsible at the time of offense, they must prove it beyond a reasonable doubt. So the same standard that applies for a conviction, where the government takes away your freedom or your money or whatever, applies to whether you are criminally responsible or not.
4: But
5: that's a high bar.
4: But there, if I say I'm crazy, they got to prove I'm not crazy.
5: Correct. The prosecution does. Yeah.
4: Everywhere else, the defense has to prove they're trying to get me keep me from getting the chair. They have to prove I'm crazy. And the jury either buys it or not.
5: My understanding is Massachusetts is an extremely rare case of that.
4: But in Massachusetts, if I say I'm crazy, you have to assume he's crazy unless somebody can prove beyond a reasonable doubt he's not.
5: Right.
4: Wow, that's a really different way to approach it. Wow, one more juror.
10: Not sure if rogue is the right word, Sue, but every one of us in the hours of a frustration would get up and walk the room because you just couldn't sit anymore. And we'd all go over to the cart with the exhibits. He, I think, got up to the cart once very briefly and went back to his seat. He would not interact with us, and try to understand. We read to him on numerous occasions the definition of reasonable doubt from Judge Sullivan's instruction. He actually said one day in the end, well, why don't we have the judge come in and read it again? And we were like, no, we have it in front of us. We don't need that. And we would highlight it and, you know, so-and-so, this is the definition of reasonable doubt. But he had the hardest time getting off the fact that Lindsay viciously killed her children.
4: Yeah, well, you know, I can understand why it's a difficult thing to get past. The fact that she strangled three little kids and you had to look at their pictures over and over again and all that sort of stuff. And that leaves a mark. But for the whole, I didn't follow the trial every single day. It's hard for me to imagine how you could prove to me, beyond a reasonable doubt, that she's not crazy.
5: Well, right. There are 14, maybe 15 states where the burden is on the state. Once the defense introduces credible evidence of a mental defect, the prosecution must prove the defendant's sanity beyond a reasonable doubt. That is an odd thing to demand. 30, the other states, except for five, I'm sorry, except for four, say the defendant bears the burden of proving they are insane, usually by a preponderance of evidence or clear and convincing evidence. So it's interesting that the few states, including Massachusetts, that put the burden on the prosecution, not only put the burden on the prosecution, but they have a much higher standard. There are four states, Idaho, Kansas, Montana, and Utah, that do not permit a traditional insanity defense at all. I don't know how that works exactly if you're completely Fruit Loops, but yeah, it is the absolutely under-discussed aspect of this trial.
4: Well, so there were five charges that they had available to them. Those 11 wanted which one?
5: Acquittal.
4: Which would have been she walks out of the courtroom?
5: No. Years and years and years of care in a mental health facility.
4: Okay.
5: With annual appraisals of whether she was a danger to herself and others.
4: Okay.
5: Keeping in mind, this woman is now apparently, allegedly, completely sane and is completely aware she choked her three children to death.
4: Yeah.
5: So at the point she's no longer a suicide risk, call me at home. I'm not going to wait for your call.
4: Yeah, that's a lot of people have commented on that. She's no longer a danger to society.
5: As long as she doesn't give birth to another child.
4: I guess. we got one text who said, "How is she not like you? Got to keep me locked up. I mean, look what I'm capable of. Just I can snap and do this sort of thing. There's something wrong with me."
5: Yeah. Horrible.
4: So, yeah, it's what a weird thing all the way around. So what do you think of the holdout? You think he was just letting his disgust with what she did override his following the law?
5: I'm conflicted here because I agree with his conclusion. On the other hand, it seems to me a pretty clear case of what they'll sometimes call jury nullification, where the juror says, yeah, I understand that's the law, but the law sucks. I'm not going to be party to it. And that shouldn't happen. It's not a good thing to happen in general. That's not your job as a juror, but I understand.
4: Boy, and this is an extreme case.
5: Oh, yeah.
4: There ain't no way, I don't care what you say, I can't vote to acquit this woman.
5: Right.
4: I've seen the pictures. I know what she did.
5: Yeah. Like I said, I can understand it.
4: Ooh, that's a rough one.
5: So, do you have more on that topic? Or I thought this was about as well put an expression of the sentiment I have come across. I do not know this gal's name, but here she is, 68, Michael.
11: Okay, with this Lindsay Clancy trial, I feel like maybe I missed the mark because I've been seeing all of y'all's videos and I'm just a woman. So maybe I just didn't understand fully. So help me out here, okay? Because what I have gathered from all of your information that you've put out there is that women are fully incapable of self-governing our emotions and our hormones. So if we murder someone or multiple people, it is absolutely not our fault. It is because of our emotions and our hormones that made us do it, because we cannot control it unless we went to the doctor and we got put on medication for these hormones and emotions. But then it's the medication's fault. It's not our fault. It's not our hormones and emotions' faults anymore because we're on medicine for it. And so then it's the medicine's fault if we murder someone. Unless it's the wrong medicine, too much medicine, not enough medicine, then it's the doctor's fault. It's definitely not our fault as women. It is the doctor's fault or the medication's fault or our hormones and emotions. But you know what else we are? We are women. We are to be respected. We are to be seen as equal to men. We can do every job that a man can do. We can be the next president. We can be police officers. We can be in high stressful jobs with weapons. Unless our hormones go crazy, because then our emotions and our hormones could cause us to pop off and act some type of way. But it's not our fault. It's not our fault. It is our hormones and our emotions. Unless we're on medicine, then it's the medication. Unless it's the wrong medicine, too much medicine, not enough medicine, then it's the doctors.
4: That's pretty good.
5: That's pretty damn good. The response would be, well, postpartum psychosis is a very limited and specific diagnosis of a very specific malady. It's not just emotions and hormones, et cetera, et cetera. On the other hand, the takeaway culturally is pretty much what she said.
4: Well, and then there's been this blurring the lines of postpartum psychosis versus postpartum depression, which is where I think a lot of the support comes in for the various women across the country holding their babies up on TikTok saying "Me Too" or whatever,
5: right,
4: which is just disgusting.
5: Same, Lindsay. Yes.
4: But her lawyer yesterday, I saw him on one of the TV shows saying maybe now we can move out of the dark ages with the way we handle postpartum depression. So he blurred the lines between postpartum depression and psychosis and claims we're living in the dark ages for the way we handle treat women over this.
5: Smart lawyer. I'll bet he played that in the courtroom, too. I don't know. I haven't read the transcript.
4: Or he's preparing for the next go-round for her.
5: Yeah, it's certainly possible. This one is so thorny and disturbing. If someone said to me, look, all of this is really interesting, but if I design a society, it's going to say, if you murder your children, you're going away for good. I would say to that person, yeah. Yeah, I see your point.
4: And I think 90% of people would agree with that.
5: Hard to say.
4: It is hard to say. You can get hammered drunk. You killed somebody. You're guilty. You don't get to say, I was drunk. I was out of my mind. I don't even remember it. I don't even know what happened.
5: How about you completely lose your temper and see red? You're in a state you may never be in again as long as you live, but you have murderous rage for 2 minutes and the person ends up dead. You're guilty. If you're that and drunk, you're guilty.
4: Yeah. Man, that woman, that little thing she laid out, she was good. She needs to have her own talk show or something.
5: No, she'd compete with us. She sucks. Boo.
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5: Look out! Here's somebody you should shut the hell up. One more AI note. Advancements in AI may soon allow humans to talk with animals, but some groups claim the research could be violating the animals' right to privacy.
4: What?
5: Yeah, I know. I know.
4: What?
5: How great is
4: that? I'm trying to wrap my head around this. I don't believe there's any chance we're ever going to be able to talk with animals and then with us.
5: Oh, you're a fool. My dog and I talk about you all the time. All right, here's the story.
4: But machine, so we could learning, listen to them talk to each other? Would that be violating their privacy?
5: Well, machine learning models are paving the way to catalog and even mimic the sounds animals make to communicate with each other, with researchers touting the technology as a way to better understand the world of animals. But I love this. This is an article in Springer Nature, whatever the hell that is. Quote, but one risk that is currently not taken into account in research ethics is the concern that we might be violating the privacy of animals by collecting data on their vocalizations and movements.
4: I want to meet this person who wrote that.
5: Good Lord.
4: Wow, you're
5: an interest in privacy is an interest in controlling how you appear to others. And the complex social lives of many non-human animals offer strong support for thinking animals have this interest. So you got to get a warrant to wiretap an ape. Come on. Is this a one-party dog state or a two-party state? Good Lord.
4: So if you eavesdrop on a couple of cats meowing at each other, you've violated their privacy.
5: Yeah, exactly.
4: I'd like a saucer of milk. I'm tired of coughing up hairballs. I got to poop again. Where's that weird box?
5: Let's see. Now, one thing that they're describing is actually ethically a little bit interesting. That is when we can perfectly mimic the calls of animals. What are the ethics with doing that in the wild? Because you've got a sophisticated animal like crows. They have an unbelievably sophisticated net of communication that they do. Fascinating beast, the crow. Anyway, What are the ethics of broadcasting a cry that they've identified that's essentially, hey, come help, as all the crows would use it to summon others to help defend the nest? What can we do that? Is
0: Isn't
5: that ethical?
0: That basically what deer whistles have been, or any kind of
5: and then we shoot them dead. That's right.
0: That's a duck call, right? Isn't that just what a duck call is?
5: Essentially, yeah. Yeah, that's a good point. All right, I will never spend another second worrying about that. Here's some surprising news. The major Bigfoot sighting in Maine has been declared a guy in a convincing costume. Apparently, Maine has been all a Twitter lately that some guy was ooching about.
0: Bigfoot lives on the West Coast.
5: There were an unusually high number of calls. Well, he travels.
0: You know, the guy walking like this, the woods.
5: No, Bigfoot's a millennial. He doesn't want stuff. He wants experiences. So he's traveled to Maine. The police department noted an unusually high number of calls, but they've launched an investigation to determine that Bigfoot is not real. It is a man in a, quote, very convincing costume.
0: I haven't seen that.
2: Yeah, beautiful hair.
0: Have you seen the video or picture of this guy?
5: They got a bunch of pictures in this article.
0: Does it look like a Bigfoot or does it look like a guy in a costume?
5: It's fuzzy. So intentionally, so you can't tell.
0: In the modern world, there's no excuse for a fuzzy picture.
5: An Australian woman has given birth to twins conceived by separate fathers.
0: Oh, boy.
5: Katie, that was exactly the sort of look. Wait, what?
3: Yeah, math isn't mathing. How?
5: In what is believed to be the country's first such case, the mother from Queensland was carrying a couple's IVF embryo when she became pregnant in the natural fashion last year.
0: Sorry for calling you a slut.
5: Well, for all we know, she is entirely monogamous and reliable as a partner.
0: I jumped to conclusions.
5: And yet, a surrogate mother. So she gave birth to a boy, which was hers, and a girl, which was a different couple's, as she was the surrogate.
0: Wow.
5: In November of last year, apparently.
0: Are they considered brother and sister?
5: That's a great question. There was no dispute over parenthood, and the couples have been raising their children separately since their birth. But the case became public because
0: so the babies just split ways. It's been real. It's been fun, but it ain't been real fun. See you later.
3: Good hang, bud. See ya.
5: Exactly. Yeah. Yeah. Hey, you're a good roommate. I appreciate the courtesy, but I'm off. Yeah, exactly. So this is in court now because the state has surrogacy laws that ban the separation of birth siblings. You can't become a breeding sow and just knock out as many kids, twins or triplets or whatever, and sell each one to a different couple or whatever. They have laws against that. So one judge has ruled that the babies were not birth siblings under the laws in the unique case. They were gestational twins. So, who knows?
3: Sounds like that got complicated quickly.
0: Yeah.
5: Yeah.
0: You're already pregnant. Don't be going having sex with some other dude. Of course, she probably didn't think I could get pregnant again.
5: Right. Why was she ovulating?
0: If you have sex with your pregnant...
5: Hey, you! Why are you ovulating?
0: You know, like, if you have sex with your pregnant wife, you don't think, oh, God, this is going to lead to twins. You don't think that.
5: Or maybe two babies 3 months apart, or 6 months, or maybe a baby every month and a half. Your wife would kill you for that, and you would deserve it.
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5: 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It's called Armstrong and Getty On Demand.
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7: Next. Hey, Alfie. 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
17: Hey, Nora. 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
7: 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Mainly working here. You?
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4: Hey there, we're Armstrong and Getty. You've tuned in the best weekend talk show in America.
5: Gee, I find myself wondering whether AI will kill all human beings. I sure hope not, but boy, we talked about it and quoted some experts this week. Plus, Marco Rubio hates communism and the Lindsey Clancy trial. Whoa, controversy.
4: Yeah, if you like this stuff, you should check out our podcast. We do 20 hours of live radio every week. Look for Armstrong and Getty On Demand wherever you get podcasts. This is the best weekend talk show in America. Why does food come in bowls? Capitalism.
5: Wow.
4: They are intended to add sophistication to the menu, but bowls don't fill you up and show one thing above all, the triumph of capitalism
0: It is the idea that they're trying to keep you hungry or something like that. I don't know. I can't get bogged down in all these because there's so many of them.
5: Bowls as opposed to plates, yeah. Saucers, and even the humble platter? What?
0: Why do most people prefer monogamy? That's capitalism from this PhD. Monogamy culture is consumed with ideas about possession and hoarding. Yes. It's romantic capitalism.
5: Yes.
0: Clearly. Why you care whether or not your kid is genetically your kid is capitalism. The rise of capitalism changed the way we had sex. As soon as we started passing money and titles down the male line, making sure the kid was actually yours became very important. I think people probably, men, have always cared that the kid was actually theirs, but...
5: Yeah, there are a few societies that have existed on Earth that aren't formed up that way, and they always cite them as if proof that's the right way to go, and it was just the perversity of capitalism that made you care whether somebody was sweating on your wife while you're at work or not.
0: Yeah, it's capitalism. Yeah.
5: That's a good point. Yeah.
0: It's not, if you've ever had that feeling of jealousy or whatever, that was capitalism. It wasn't just some natural emotion that we all have.
5: I need to cast off my chains. Honey, get after it. Have fun.
0: Yes, yes, Michael.
1: Honey, this is why we need an open marriage. Capitalism.
0: Why don't you read as much as you want to? Capitalism. We really have to acknowledge that not enough time to read is part of the theft built into capitalism. Another PhD.
5: Wow.
0: I know. Why do we use solar time instead of lunar time? Masculine capitalism. Lunar phases, women on the internet are saying lately, offer a way to structure time that's in opposition to the 24-hour solar clock, which undergirds our capitalist masculine society and asks us to be the same person every day. God, that is classic what you're always saying, that you have to be an intellectual to buy this stuff. I mean, you would have to be a PhD to start talking about lunar phases and masculine capitalism and the 24-hour solar clock. Forcing you to blah, blah, blah. Wow.
5: I'm telling you, I thought I was mentally prepared for this. I am wowed.
0: Why does frozen food exist? Capitalism.
5: Yes,
0: they hate clearly. Disabled people so much they're out here defending frozen food. It's a meal format that gained mainstream popularity as white women entered the workforce, while at the same time it became harder to support a family on one's salary, so not having a cook meant more time for doing capitalism. That's why frozen food exists. White women in the workforce.
5: I think what they're trying to do is befuddle us into submission with some of these theories. I mean, I've got, wait. You got to slow down. The women, you threw in white there. Why white? I mean, just sit down and obey. All right.
0: Yeah, when I first came across this, I was doing like the deeper dive on each one of them, but there were so many of them, I finally just gave up. And it's all jargon nonsense that we've, that James Lindsay talks about. It's just paragraphs that you read and you can't figure out what it said anyway. We've talked a lot about this one, the whole being on time is capitalism or white supremacy. Why do you have hobbies? Capitalism. I really like this one. This is from The Atlantic. The way American culture glorifies and promotes hobbies also serves to reinforce the notion that idleness is wrong. What Gelber in his book calls the folk wisdom of capitalism. He believes that hobbies reinforce the values of achievement, productivity, progress, which fits into the capitalist mindset. So hobbies are a way to perpetuate capitalism. And not just, I also like to play the guitar when I get home at night.
5: It brings me satisfaction. I'm happier while I'm doing it. No, you're not. You're a slave to capitalism. I'm getting the sense that it's like every pet peeve or dissatisfaction in life can be attributed to capitalism. Get to t-shirts that don't fit right and are too tight. Surely I can blame that on capitalism.
0: Falling birth weights are capitalism for the obvious reason. They're claiming that people are making a conscious decision not to have kids, which I don't believe.
5: No, you're not.
0: I like this. Why is weed illegal? Capitalism. Why is weed legal? Capitalism. There's a good piece on both sides.
5: Oh boy.
0: One of it is... it was illegal back in the day because we have to work all day and profit the big companies, and being high gets in the way of that. So that's why weed was illegal. Then when we became legal, it was more of a cannabis salesman in suits for a product that the ruling class increasingly agrees is a valuable profit opportunity and keeps us passive or something.
5: Oh, boy.
0: Why do you have to charge your phone? Capitalism. Being at the airport and wanting to listen to YouTube videos, but also needing to charge my phone and not being able to do both without easy-to-lose AirPods makes me want to destroy Apple and capitalism more than I already do, said this writer.
5: I'm sorry, WTF. That one completely lost me.
0: The fact that you have to charge your phone occasionally, you have to make a lunch for work.
5: But you can't, to charge it with the YouTube, the AirPods, and my AirPods are white, the same color as white supremacy.
0: Think it's a coincidence?
5: Stop and think. Yeah, no!
0: Why do incels exist? Capitalism? This woman writing for The Guardian, a broken idea of sex is flourishing. Blame capitalism. Why can't you fall asleep at night? An entire book, 24/7, Late Capitalism and the Ends of Sleep. Why do people paint their homes beige?
5: Yes.
0: Capitalism.
5: Yes.
0: The beige conspiracy. American interior design is a symbol of the quiet despair of capitalism and suburbia.
5: Well, they got that one right.
0: Oh, my God. That's
5: funny. You got
0: funny.
5: A good point there. So much beige.
0: Oh, that's funny.
5: And so many different shades. Why? Capitalism. Eggshell. Cottage white. Cream. All capitalism.
0: The beige conspiracy. The quiet despair of capitalism in suburbia. Why did Taylor
5: those who would parody these people have lain down their pens.
0: I know. I'll stop here soon, but why did
5: no, don't.
0: Why did Taylor Swift marry Travis Kelce?
5: I know.
0: Why do people rake their leaves? Capitalism. A bright and shining example of the suicidal absurdity of techno-capitalist society occurs every year at this time across the country.
5: That's right. That's what you I say rake. Every time my dad used to make me rake them.
0: You rake.
5: This is the suicidal narcos and what?
0: The suicidal absurdity of techno-capitalist society. That's yeah. Why, I rake my leaves. I knew it was something like that.
5: Right. Finally, we can cast off our chains together.
0: Why do trans people exist? Two reasons, capitalism and capitalism. Why capitalism loves transgenderism and why capitalism hates transgenderism. So got both sides of that one. Why do you like astrology? That's a good one. Here's another great one. Why do people enjoy vacations? Capitalism, writes this thinker.
5: I knew it.
0: Are vacations worth it? Do you really recharge and be more productive the rest of the year? Do you make life-changing experiences? Or is it just yes. a well-advertised industry that's great at taking your money and exquisite carrot capitalism has invented?
5: Oh, I'm sorry. No, I meant no. No, I don't take any pleasure from it, playing beautiful golf courses with friends and my wife and eating yummy food and looking at beautiful... I hate it! Hate it! I'm being exploited. I just knew it.
0: So does it make you feel better than that justifies you're not wanting to go to work or the fact that your job sucks and you just assume everybody's job sucks because, you know, capitalism?
5: The commonality between all these bizarro takes on, you know, the ills of capitalism and all that it causes is it comes out of the Communist Manifesto that the lazy, jobless, wished somebody else would pay for his stuff Marx wrote. The communists everywhere support every revolutionary movement against the existing social and political order of things. And that's what this is. Every conceivable gripe, they say, yeah, that's caused by capitalism. So like every pet peeve a human being has, the communists, these neo-Marxists who are disciples of Fanon and his merry band of French commies. Anyway, every gripe you could possibly have is tied back to capitalism, so you will be enlisted in the overthrow of it. It's like the whole queer thing. You know, transgender, gay, queer, bi, gender, non-conforming, blah, blah, two-spirit. But queer, what does queer mean? It means in opposition to the traditional. It's straight out of the Marxist manifesto. Every revolutionary movement against the existing social and political order of things. That's what we're seeing. So, a lot of us grew up with communism kind of being distant, and it was a loser. We won in 1989. It's gone away. No, it hasn't. Not even close.
0: And they don't think that you can take it too far, and at some point, most people are mocking you because that's ridiculous?
5: I think that's yet another example of it used to be an idea that stupid would get you laughed out of everywhere you went physically. But now you go to the internet. And so there's no idea that's so stupid you can't find 10,000 people who say, yay, you're right. Food. It is fascistic to eat frozen food.
0: Or food bowls as opposed to plates.
5: Yes, the fascist bowl with its concavities. Oh, my God. Oh, you know what? I wish we had a little more time for this. We've got a little bit. Great piece by Mark Penn and Andrew Stein. Socialism in the Dumbest Generation. Young people embrace an ideology that goes against everything they actually believe. And he's talking about a big Harvard Harris poll that just came out. You know, and he goes into Marxist theory, but 77% of registered voters under 25 believe their paycheck should be based on the merit and value of their work. And that's the smallest cohort, the young folks. 77% say, no, if I do better work and more work, I ought to earn more money. Dude, you're already not a socialist. 68% of these young voters say they want to own their own home. But you remember Zoran Mamdani's director in New York City, blah, blah, blah, has declared that private property and especially home ownership is a weapon of white supremacy and that housing should be regarded as a collective good. And then there are a bunch of other 70% of them want to own their own business, private enterprise. 63% see America as the land of opportunity, and yet they're voting for socialists.
0: The only reason you care about the fact that your kid is actually your kid is capitalism.
5: True.
0: Otherwise, you'd be perfectly fine raising some other guy that got with your wife.
3: Jack Armstrong and Joe Getty.
4: We've decided to call this the best weekend talk show in America. And if you like it, download Armstrong and Getty on demand.
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5: Germany. Big election results over the weekend. The AfD, which is the alternative for Germany, Deutschland, they call it there. Nobody knows why. But it is the farthest right party that's had significant electoral success in a very long time. And in fact, in one of the states of Germany, one of the former East German states, they won about 44% of the vote in Sunday's big election. And that's it's sending an earthquake through German politics. All right, two things you need to understand. Number one, there's been like a wink and nod agreement that the main, quote-unquote, mainstream parties will never form a coalition with these right-wingers. They remind us too much of the Nazis, so because they don't like outsiders. They're trying to stop immigration, so they must be Nazis. And the second thing you have to understand, it's a parliamentary system, so you've got to get a majority. You've got to join with another party to reach 50% plus one, and then you, quote-unquote, form a government. So even in this one state, the AfD doesn't have a majority, but they are now far too big to ignore, and it's causing, like I said, an earthquake in German politics and European politics, because Germany's the number one economy in Europe.
0: Yeah, I saw the guest essay in the New York Times before the election, when it was clear from the polling that this party was going to do so well. Something alarming is about to happen in Germany. They're really worried about this. And my take after I read just a little bit about it is, yeah, I understand their argument. So it was all about the country changing right before their eyes, with practically open borders there for a while under Merkel. And yeah, people don't like that. I've been saying this forever, and I don't understand why it isn't obvious to everyone. People like their current, the town they grew up in, the country they grew up in. They like their own language. They like their own food. They like their own music. All this talk about diversity is nice, but people like what they had. Nobody says, you know, I really wish the town I grew up in spoke a different language. We ate different food and listened to different music. Nobody says that. And then when that happens, people get really upset. That's funny. It just reminded me, I saw another great thread yesterday on the whole diversity thing. Little speech of Biden talking about diversity, then how the neighborhood he lives in is 99% white. A little speech about Kamala Harris talking about diversity, and then the house she lives in, the neighborhood, is 99% white. So I don't know how that works.
5: Yeah. Yeah, I would answer you with what you just said with, yeah, if it were merely that, that would be reason enough, because you get to decide immigration policies for your own country. But if the population that is coming in is specifically militantly anti-Western civilization in large numbers, anti your culture, and a militantly expansionist political system masquerading as a religion, yeah, that's extra, extra bad. And that's what Europe's dealing with. For what it's worth, all those people, including the Europeans, they desperately need young workers to prop up the welfare state. that and their idiotic, you know, up with diversity at all costs attitude. That's what's going on.
0: I thought this part from the New York Times piece was interesting. What makes the AFD's rise especially shocking that it's much more extreme than other European far-right parties that are either already in power, like Giorgio Meloni's Brothers of Italy, or could be soon, like Marine Le Pen's National Rally. Well, it's just talking about how this has happened in several other countries, these movements driven a lot by the number of Muslim immigrants you're letting into your country. Yep. And people ain't digging it.
5: Yeah. My problem with the AFD is that they are like really cozy with Putin. They are leaning east toward Russia as the great defender of something or other. And they're anti-helping Ukraine against the Russian onslaught. And I absolutely hate that. But that's what I was referring to last segment. If you essentially declare, all right, the only party that is going to give voice to the anguish of the people over this rampant immigration of a hostile culture, the only people who get to give voice to that is those lunatics on the right. Yes, the same ones who are pro-Putin. Everyone else will pretend it's not a problem. Well, then you're going to see what you get with the AFD. That's going to happen. If you in the mainstream, Friedrich Merz, you punk-ass, worthless German, I can't finish my insult. But if you had given voice to the people's unhappiness and fear, legitimate fear, you wouldn't have this problem.
0: Right.
5: You punk.
0: Now, this is the New York Times version of this, but whereas those parties in the other countries I mentioned have sought in some ways to moderate themselves, the AFD in Germany has become more radical over time, deepening its ties to neo-Nazis and promising to repatriate migrants. In other words, send people back. As it has done so, it has grown only more popular. Well, you got more extreme with your let everybody in, so the other side's going to get more extreme with the no, you ain't.
5: It's like the opposite of Bill Clinton and his famous triangulation, where he'd be like, you know, a lot of people agree with the Republicans on this. I'm going to go that way. I'm going to clean up welfare and say, you know, we got to have limitations for the time there's a work requirement and that sort of thing. In Europe, they did the opposite about rampant immigration. They pretended it wasn't a problem. And now they're eating the yummy, yummy, bitter fruit.
13: The Armstrong and Getty Show.

0: the base. Many who attended say they left feeling pumped about the November election. Jonathan Covey with the group Texas Values says that one big takeaway from the convention was that even though President Trump's name is not on the ballot, his policies are. The U.S. Supreme Court being asked to step into the custody dispute over a four-week-old child who was born with a serious heart defect. The surrogate traveled to Dallas to give birth in August against the California couple's wishes for an abortion. McKenna West wants the justices to halt a California court order that recognizes them as the legal parents. And the Cowboys will be without one of their running backs for Sunday's season opener. Malik Davis suffered a hip injury in practice on Friday and had to be carted off the practice field. I'm John Wesley Downing.
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4: Next. Hey, Alfie. What can I get for you?
5: Hey, Nora. Just a nice latte, please. How was your weekend?
4: 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Mainly working here. You?
5: Me? 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
4: Yeah, of course.
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12: I want to welcome everybody to our latest edition of CEOs You Should Know Dallas. My name is Chris Long, and I am the area president for iHeartMedia Dallas. And I'm here with my new friend, Tony Scott, CEO of Intrusion. Tony, how you doing?
13: I'm doing great. Thanks for having me today.
12: Well, I'm excited, and I feel like we blew about half this podcast talking about some really interesting stuff we'll get into here. So I'm really excited to get started. But I think it's important to kick this off. 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So I'm gonna come rapid fire at you. I know I gave you a little bit of a tease on this as we were walking in, but I'm gonna come at you pretty hard. And the first music artist song that comes to mind on these questions. You ready?
13: I'm ready.
12: All right. Teenage music crush.
13: The first one was probably the Beatles.
12: Okay.
13: You know. As a group.
12: Got it. Okay. Yeah. First poster on your bedroom wall or main poster on your bedroom wall growing up?
13: Rolling Stones.
12: Rolling Stones. Good one. First concert?
13: First concert was actually in Grant Park in Chicago.
12: Chicago.
13: And it was Sly and the Family Stone.
12: Sly and the Family Stone. That's a deep cut, but a good one. Anybody, who else was playing with him?
13: Well, the concert never happened, actually, because there was a riot in the park.
12: Of course there was.
13: And so they sort of canceled it.
12: So you counted even though they didn't play?
13: Well, they came on stage for and tuned up for about 5 minutes. So okay. Technically it started, but there was only practice.
12: Practice, okay. Let's put it that way. Okay. What's the song that makes you roll down your windows?
13: I rarely roll down the windows.
12: Okay. But it's 105 degrees right now.
13: But so. I love driving down the highway with the radio cranked up high.
12: Love that.
13: And it's usually some, you know, raucous rock and roll song.
12: Big rock and roll. Heavy guitar? Group.
13: Yeah, yeah.
12: Favorite guitarist?
13: Oh, Keith Richards.
12: Okay. All right. Last one. You're playing out at Globe Life Park. And you're walking up, bases loaded, bottom of the ninth. What's your walkout song going to be?
13: Start Me Up.
12: Okay. Heavy, heavy Stones.
13: Influence. Heavy Stones.
12: Okay. Were they your first real love of a rock band?
13: And I've been to every concert I could go to over the years. Watched them just get better and better and better over the years. There's a tie back to Chicago because they're kind of a blues band at heart in some respects, and growing up I got to go down to downtown Chicago and see famous blues guys like Buddy Guy and others, and when I realized there was that connection, I was a fan for life. So
12: okay, so Sly and the Family Stone, an interesting one. We've had Johnny Cash on that question. We've had some really good ones. Clearly Beatles and a Stones lover. Give me that other band out there that you're just like, you know what? They're awesome.
13: Well, the ones that I remember most, partly because I was part of the crew doing the show. I went to University of Illinois in Champaign-Urbana and worked for a local sound and stage guy.
12: Okay.
13: And when the Moody Blues came to town,
12: Moody Blues.
13: I got to run a spotlight for their shows. Okay. And there's just nothing like that. All-encompassing, you know, wall of sound coming at you from the Moody Blues. So,
12: would you call that your coolest music moment?
13: It was probably one of them. I also got to meet Paul McCartney one time.
12: How's that?
13: I was in corporate America at this point, and he was doing a concert at the ballpark in San Francisco.
12: Okay.
13: And I got invited to come to the rehearsal session. And then as that completed, they said, you get to come backstage and do a meet and greet with Paul McCartney. So that was pretty cool. It was a lot of fun.
12: You know, those are those moments. I mean, that's the great thing about music. I mean, we all have that moment. And they're all different. And it may not always be the biggest artist, though. They don't get much bigger than Paul McCartney. But, you know, it's the great thing about music that ties us all together. Okay, so we talked a little bit about your Chicago background and University of Illinois. Tell us a little bit about your career and how it started. And, you know, I mean, the list here, if I was doing a little background on you. I mean, Disney, Microsoft, you have a very impressive list of blue chip companies you've worked for. But how did you get started?
13: Well, it's an inauspicious beginning, actually. My first career choice and what took me to University of Illinois was advice from a high school counselor who said, hey, the lucrative career is going to be helping people in the future figure out how to spend all the extra time they're going to have and all the money they have because of advances in technology and all the rest of it. So I chose the field of Parks and Recreation
12: Administration. That's a very, I can see the direct correlation.
13: Right. Yeah. And you could get a PhD actually in what was called leisure studies at that point.
12: I remember leisure studies.
13: Yeah. Can you imagine? I've tried to major in leisure studies afterwards, but
12: I was informed by one of my children the other day that my interdisciplinary studies degree does not carry much weight anymore. But I forgot about leisure studies, yeah, so yeah. You and I are in the same boat.
13: It was a big deal. But after 2 years at University of Illinois, which was one of the leading schools for this discipline, and I had been working for the local parks department and rec department, actually teaching kids guitar and doing other things on the playground, I realized that probably wasn't going to be the future for me, at least. And my roommate at the time was from Cupertino, California.
12: Okay.
13: And he kept telling me how great California was, and I'd never been.
12: Okay.
13: So at the end of our second summer, I said, I'm going to come visit because I want to see this California that you've been talking about.
12: So you, I mean, I guess, you know, at the time, I'd never been to California either. I mean, you and I both were talking about growing up in Chicago a little bit.
13: And so I went and visited him in the space of about 6 or 7 days. We went to San Francisco, Santa Cruz, the wine country, the Redwoods, you name it. We did a bunch of great stuff, and I thought, I think I could get used to this. And so I packed up, moved, and got a job with the local Parks and Rec Department in Sunnyvale and started being a counselor for disadvantaged youth, kids at risk. So my job literally was taking kids backpacking and skiing and just getting them out of the city.
12: Sure.
13: And doing fun stuff, and I ran a sort of teen rec center where kids would gather during the week. So it was a great job for somebody who didn't really know, what they wanted to do.
12: Well, what's so funny at that time, you were allowed to do that.
13: Sure.
12: I mean, today?
13: Yeah.
12: No, that's not a thing.
13: Yeah.
12: And there is leisure studies, so.
13: Yeah, and I worked from 2 in the afternoon till 10 at night.
12: Yeah.
13: So I could sleep in the morning, which was great for a young man.
12: Of course.
13: Do whatever I had to do, go to work at 2. And in the evening, nothing really fun started till after 10 anyhow. So
12: exactly.
13: I wasn't missing anything.
12: Perfect.
13: It was pretty good. So I met my wife. We decided to get married. They had a rule that you couldn't. Two of us couldn't work in the same department.
12: Got it.
13: One of us had to go find a job. Marriott was opening a theme park in Santa Clara, California at the time called Great America. It hadn't opened yet.
12: Yep.
13: And they opened another one in Gurnee, Illinois, halfway between Chicago and Milwaukee, same year. And she put in an application for me. I didn't even know she had done it. And they called me up and hired me.
12: OK. Okay.
13: And my job was running games and arcades. So I had all the games of chance, you know, where you throw a ring over a
12: bottle. High-class carny.
13: Carny is, you got it. And all the pinball machines and all that stuff. And I got a promotion. We got transferred back to Chicago to open the second park.
12: Okay. Remember Great America.
13: And then two or three years later, came back to California with another promotion. And at this point, my job was, I had human resources and strategic planning and a couple of other jobs. And the IT guy that I worked with came to me one day and he said, "Hey, Tony, there's a new computer out called an Apple II computer, personal computer. And one of the things that we had been struggling with was how to do a better job of projecting attendance and scheduling the labor. These are two big, you know, influences on profitability and so on." And he said to me, "I think that we could write a program that would do a better job of predicting attendance and scheduling labor than this timeshare mainframe thing that we've been using." And I looked at him and I said, "What do you mean we?"
12: Well, I was just going to say, Leisure Studies wasn't doing coding or anything at that time.
13: Okay. I took one Fortran class in high school, which I barely remember.
12: Ah, thanks for the Fortran.
13: And he said, I said, "I don't know how to write software." Sure. And he said, "I can teach you to write software, but you know the business better than anybody else around here." And so we collaborated and I learned a little about programming and including running the very first version of a spreadsheet that was called VisiCalc. And the next thing I know, we've bought 30 or so of these Apple II computers. We deployed them all over the park for inventory management, for counting cash, for doing all kinds of different things. And I got a call from Ziff Davis, one of the big magazine publishers, who said, "Hey, Apple Computer Company referred us to you because you're one of the biggest business users of these Apple computers at this point, and we're starting up a new magazine devoted to Apple Computer. We want to feature you in the story."
12: Come on.
13: And I said, "Sure." So they come out, I walk them around, show them all the stuff we're doing. And we were on the cover of the very first magazine.
12: How old were you at the time?
13: Oh, probably mid-20s, something like that.
12: And you hadn't even finished your degree in leisure studies yet.
13: No.
12: You had a failed background in Fortran.
13: Exactly.
12: So everybody knew this was coming.
13: Yeah. So, and it turned out the store that we bought all of the computers from was owned by a guy named, last name was Wozniak. He was the brother of Steve Wozniak, and it was the place that they would all show up. Both Steve Jobs and Woz would show up and show us prototype stuff that they were working on and new.
12: Come on,
13: new things, and we loved it. We thought,
12: of course,
13: was great. So that got me hooked. Uh-huh. I realized at that point when I just saw all of the things that you could do with computers that this was the future that I wanted to be a part of. And so that kind of got me started in it. I eventually ended up at Sun Microsystems in the early days.
12: Yeah.
13: And I did systems for shop floor control and factory automation and all that. Went to Price Waterhouse, then Bristol Myers Squibb.
12: Did you ever go back to school?
13: I did. When I was at Sun, they had a program where you could, Sun would pay for, education. So I finished my undergrad at University of San Francisco in information systems. And then I decided I'm going to go to law school.
12: So Santa Clara, right?
13: And that was all courtesy of Sun Microsystems, which I really appreciated.
12: So what's really interesting is when I was doing a little research, the Santa Clara, University of San Francisco, I'm about to display one of my useless talents, the Dons.
13: Yes.
12: I can remember almost every school's mascot. That has not helped me at all in my career, but I have to show it off every once in a while. But it's fascinating. I mean, you really had one of those fork in the road moments.
13: Absolutely.
12: Like, everybody kind of does, but that's a very distinct one.
13: Yeah.
12: Where, like, you could have stayed with what you're doing. You probably would have, it sounds like you would have gone up through the park, you know, and given who you are and everything, you probably would have accelerated, and you eventually were at Disney anyway. So,
13: sure.
12: But it's interesting. So you got your law. What drove you to get your law degree?
13: Well, I knew I wanted to get an advanced degree, and I didn't know whether it was going to be an MBA or I'd always been sort of tangentially interested in the law. But when I was at Sun, I was doing a lot of international deployments. We were building plants in Scotland and opening offices all over the world.
12: Sure.
13: And I was doing the tech to support all those businesses, or at least some of them.
12: Yep.
13: And I found myself dealing with contract law, international law, and IP law primarily were the three topics. And I realized that law school is where you learn those things. And as a business person, I was always dealing with some junior lawyer on the other side who would say, we can't do that, or we don't want to do it that way. And they'd cite some.
12: And you were at a disadvantage.
13: And I was at a disadvantage. And I thought, I don't like this.
12: Sure.
13: And so that's what intrigued me in the first place. And I took the first class and I was hooked. I was like, this is right up my alley. But I knew I didn't want to be a practicing lawyer as well.
12: But it enhanced what you were doing, especially when you consider, I would have to imagine, I mean, there's still changes by the day.
13: Absolutely.
12: But back then, it was just as exponentially fast, and having to understand it. And IP, I saw there's a lot of your background. It's super important.
13: So the odd thing is, for me, it did two things. I got some education in these topics that I was interested in. But probably the bigger lesson was, no matter what law class you took, the routine was always the same. Tons of reading, and the professor would call on you in class randomly and ask you to make an argument on one side or the other of the cases that you had been assigned. And so you had to always be thinking about not what you were emotionally or intellectually attracted to, but how would I, as a lawyer, argue this side of the argument or that side of the argument? And it taught you to think about things from a sort of a 360-degree perspective. And that mental discipline, when you do it thousands of times through law school, sticks with you.
12: So let me ask you a question. Were you a good student coming out of high school? Or did you just not know what you liked?
13: No, high school, I was terrible. I was an average C student. I, frankly, was mostly bored.
12: Yeah. It's just interesting. Once you find the thing that lights the fuse, because clearly your fuse was lit in that time, working at Sun and all of that, and the people that you've woven into the story, who they eventually became. You had some amazing influences and contacts.
13: Yeah.
12: So you finish, you go to Santa Clara. I have to ask, it's going to be a little of a side. Did you ever run across John McAfee?
13: No, I didn't.
12: Okay. I saw that.
13: Time, yeah.
12: Because I saw given the cybersecurity, but also I think that Santa Clara was where McAfee was founded. So.
13: Yeah. No, I know the company well, but never met him. But.
12: Okay. All right. We'll move on. So you finished the law school, and then we talked about, you've had some amazing brand stories, working at Disney and Microsoft. As you think about your career at that point, were you thinking, hey, I want to be in the C-suite, or I just enjoy learning and you were at a very high pace? What was the thought process at that point?
13: So I always get asked, what career advice or, would you give people? And I would say, just be open to possibilities. So this is a be open to the possibilities story. So I was at Sun. They had kind of plateaued a little bit. And I was looking for other challenges, didn't know exactly what that might be. But I decided after law school and after passing the bar, I need some time off. I just need to just chill.
12: You were in law school and working at the same time.
13: I was, yeah. And so I did, and I bought a small business just to have something to do. And a friend of mine called me one day, and he said, hey, I'm a recruiter for Price Waterhouse, and I'm really having trouble finding people to, you know, that fit the job description that they're looking for, and they're going to fire me if I don't turn up some good candidates for them. Do me a favor, put on a suit and tie, and I know you haven't worn one in a long time, and show up for this interview, and I'll buy you dinner at whatever steakhouse you want to go to, right?
12: Easy enough.
13: And I thought, oh, boy, you know, suit and a tie, oh, my gosh, I don't know if I want to do that. But as a favor to the friend, I said, okay, I'll do dinner. It, right? What the heck? How bad can it be?
12: Yeah.
13: So I go to the interview, and the guy that's interviewing me and I hit it off like crazy.
12: Sure.
13: I mean, it was just one of those serendipitous things. And the job was PW in their consulting business had all these big projects going on all over the place, putting in big software packages and so on. And when projects got in trouble, they would have a kind of an elite team parachute in and help figure out whatever the problems were and then move on to the next project in trouble kind of thing. So this was a team that was based in Bethesda, Maryland,
12: okay,
13: at the time, and they were wanting to establish a San Francisco Bay Area-based team so they didn't have to fly people back and forth across the states all the time. So my job was build the San Francisco-based team. And I had a lot of tech contacts built up through the Sunday, so it's easy for me to recruit a team. Sure. 6 months later, the guy in charge of the East Coast office leaves, and they say, okay, now you're in charge of both teams. So now I'm flying back and forth across the country.
12: So wait, what's the window from I'm going to take some time off to free dinner?
13: About 3 months.
12: Then all of a sudden you're doing both jobs?
13: Then I'm, yeah.
12: Oh my gosh.
13: Yeah. Yeah. It was just insane. But my clients and projects that we worked on were big companies you would know. Disney,
12: mm-hmm.
13: Intel, you know, Applied Materials, Sears, you know, there were a bunch of different projects that worked on over that period of time. And that really got me stimulated because now you're working with all these different big companies.
12: Mm-hmm.
13: Because the projects were often in trouble, you had interchanges with their most senior executives. Like
12: in chaotic times.
13: Here's our plan to fix this, you know. Mm-hmm. Here's what we need you to do, you know, blah, blah, blah. So it was a baptism by fire. Mm-hmm. It is the only thing that I can describe it as, but super stimulating. I mean, this was, you know, your adrenaline would get up pretty quick.
12: Do you thrive a little bit on the chaos?
13: Well, I did at the time.
12: And the problem solving.
13: Yeah, problem solving, sure. more than that.
12: Yep.
13: And so I did that for a couple of years, and one of our clients was Bristol-Myers Squibb.
12: Mm-hmm.
13: And my kids were in sort of junior high-ish age range. And he wisely said to me one day, how would you like to get off the airplane and settle down and have a nice, more comfortable
12: This is the Bristol-Myers. Yeah.
13: Executive. And I thought about it for 5 seconds, and I said, boy, that sounds pretty attractive at this point. And so that got me sort of started in the corporate world. That was the starting point for that journey after that.
12: So we talked a little bit. I want to talk about your time at Disney, and then we'll move on to the White House. That'll get everyone to hang on to hear about how we got to the White House from from Leisure Studies to the White House.
13: Exactly.
12: Is that the book? Is that when you write
13: it
12: your book?
13: It could be.
12: So talk about going to Disney. I mean, it's not, but it has such a mythical aura around it.
13: Sure.
12: Is it, of all the brands you could work for, there had to be one that you're just kind of, I got to know.
13: It doesn't, yeah. It just piques your curiosity like you can't believe. Well, I was, by this point, I'd moved from Bristol-Myers Squibb to General Motors.
12: That's right.
13: Living in Detroit. My kids were born in California. They'd lived most of their life in California at that point. And
12: Detroit wasn't a shock at all, was it?
13: Our friends. Well, actually, we had a great time
12: Did
13: there.
12: You? Good.
13: Yeah, it was fun. I was there 5.5 years, yep. So it was a great time. But you know, when they recruited me, I thought, boy, this is the job. I will have reached my level of incompetence if they hire me.
12: Yeah.
13: Because it was a big multi-division company and so on, and so it was just. It just doesn't get any better than this.
12: Sure.
13: I loved it. I was telling you this story before we got on the air that Disney had a program for incoming executives called Disney Dimensions. And they would take a group of about 20 of us, and we'd go participate in each of the businesses that Disney was in. So you'd go to... the cruise ships, you'd go to the theme parks, you'd go to the consumer products groups, the movie studios, all that sort
12: yeah.
13: of stuff. But a couple of memories stick out. One is at Disney World, they decided that we should all be one of the characters in the park for a little while. And I'm kind of a big guy, so Mickey Mouse isn't one of the choices.
12: Got it.
13: Right? Baloo the bear is the only costume I could be. Fit into. And I have a couple of great pictures of me wandering around in the park with an attendant as Baloo the bear.
12: And a trail of children screaming and crying.
13: Crying, yeah, exactly. Because Baloo is a pretty big, intimidating kind of character. So.
12: Oh, that's great. Yeah,
13: so it was fun.
12: Oh, that's awesome. I've such enjoyed these first 20 or so minutes, just the way your path went. And, you never know what that each decision is going to lead to, but you've had such a fascinating path. But the next part we're going to talk about is so fascinating to me. Like, what is it like when you hear the White House wants you to come be the guy, chief information officer, correct?
13: Well, yeah. So at this point, I'd left Disney and gone to Microsoft as yep. CIO. And then I was recruited to come back to the San Francisco Bay Area with VMware.
12: Yep.
13: And I was very happy to be back kind of where I started.
12: Sure.
13: Many years earlier. And a friend of mine called me one day and he said, I'm doing a conference in Detroit and we want to talk about technology innovation and Detroit as a technology hub, and you were here as
12: sure.
13: CTO with General Motors. We think you'd be a great speaker, and I'd like to have you talk about some of the recruiting things that you did to get really great candidates working for you over the years.
12: Mm-hmm.
13: So I said, sure, I'm happy to go back. I'll see old friends. Life would be good. So I did the conference. And as I was walking off stage, somebody from the White House grabbed me by the sleeve and said, hey, we really like some of these ideas. Would you come to D.C. and share them with us? And maybe we can replicate some of that in a conference or something at the White House. So I thought, okay, I'll do my, civic duty.
12: Yeah.
13: Go to Washington. We brainstorm. We decide we're going to have a conference. We're going to invite 100 or 120 CIOs from pretty large companies mm-hmm. to come for a conference at the White House.
12: At that point, I would imagine you knew a lot of them.
13: Sure.
12: Given where you
13: sure, been. Especially sure. from the Microsoft days, I knew many of them personally. So in the end, this was probably October-ish kind of time frame. We have the conference. It's a success. Everybody thought it went well, and I was leaving the White House grounds, and again, a tug on the sleeve. And I was asked directly, would you be the federal CIO? And I said, hell no. I'd have to take a big cut in pay. It's the last 2 years of the Obama presidency. He's a lame duck president. Both houses of Congress are in the opposite party's hands. You know, it just sounds like a
12: headache.
13: Really, you know, not fun sort of role.
12: Yeah.
13: And they let go of my sleeve and I, you know, sort of left. But over the next couple of weeks, I started getting calls from people. And they were able to convince me that actually during the last 2 years of administration, you can get a lot done because you're not running for reelection.
12: Yeah.
13: And they also said, we have supporters in Congress, both Dems and Republicans, who are hell-bent on making IT better mm-hmm. in the federal government.
12: Yep.
13: And it's not a political issue at all.
12: Yeah.
13: And they put me on the phone with them, and I had talks with these guys, and they said, we need somebody with the kind of experience you have, you know.
12: Not the leisure studies.
13: Not the leisure studies piece, for sure. You know, and they just sort of wore me down over a period of time. And then I went to my boss at VMware, and I said, hey, I'm being recruited for this. I haven't been here all that long. I don't feel like my mission here is done, but this is a kind of once-in-a-lifetime deal.
12: Yeah.
13: What do you think? And he said, hey, it's good for you, and it's good for us. So go with our blessings. And so I did. And, you know, the rest is history.
12: So I take it in that role in the White House, your job isn't like to tell the president, you know, turn it off, turn it on, to get the computer rebooted or anything like that. That's a lot bigger than that.
13: So it's the role is part of Office of Management and Budget.
12: Yep.
13: And so there's two pieces of the job. One is the management side, which is what are the rules of the road by which IT should operate in the federal government?
12: Yep.
13: So there's guidance for all kinds of different things, cybersecurity being one of them.
12: Well, yeah.
13: And then the other is the budget side. So this may be way too into the details, but when Congress passes a budget, there's two things that happen. They give you a appropriation and an authorization, and they're two different things.
12: Sure.
13: The authorization is, here's the things you can do with whatever money we give you, and then the appropriation is, here's the money we're giving you.
12: Okay.
13: So the budget people in OMB, when an agency wants to spend money on something, they go to OMB and they say, all right, here's the authorization and here's the appropriation. Are these things in line with the law that and guidance and everything else? And OMB can say yes or no.
12: Okay.
13: So it's one of the most powerful agencies in the federal government that few people outside of government know
12: about.
13: But this is where DOGE was born in the Trump administration and so it's a pretty powerful role. So that was my job, set policy and then work with the budget people to make sure things are being spent on the things that are appropriated and authorized.
12: Tony, I got to tell you, I mean, you have such an amazing career journey. You really do. And I mean, sitting here, I mean, I was worried when I was doing a little bit of background and reading the notes Tamara had put together for me. I was like, this could be like three episodes. So I appreciate all of the backstory. And, you know, we talked a little bit before we went on about all the influences. I mean, through your background, some of the people that you've interacted with, good and bad, I'm sure, you've soaked in.
13: Right.
12: So let's talk about today, you know, at Intrusion. You know, how do you look at all of those experience you had and that you, and how do you take that and bring it day to day in what you're doing as CEO?
13: Well, I think there's a couple of things that I think about pretty much every day. One is, you know, is this work you want to be doing?
12: Sure.
13: You know, you kind of wake up in the morning and you're either excited to go to work and you've got things that you want to accomplish, or, you know, I've been in some roles where you start waking up in the morning and you say, I'm not sure about this, you know, whether you're right for the role or the environment. You know, there's all kinds of things that could go wrong. So for me, it starts there. Mm-hmm. You know, what am I excited about and what am I capable of and what are the challenges that need to be addressed? And I start every day that way, you know, after I read the paper and have a little breakfast.
12: Hard copy or online?
13: Hard copy.
12: Old school.
13: Preferably, yeah. I do read online if I'm traveling, but something about the physical paper I just love.
12: Yeah, I'm with you.
13: Yeah. And then, you know, depending on what's going on at work, you know, whether it's customers or technology development or whatever, obviously the cybersecurity world's very fluid.
12: Yep.
13: At this point, with AI everywhere.
12: Yeah, let's talk about that here in a second.
13: Yeah, it's probably, the in my view, the greatest opportunity, but also the greatest threat.
12: Yep.
13: And you know, it's, I don't know where it's going to end up. It's probably the most uncertain I've been about anything, certainly in my life, in terms of how this turns out over time.
12: So I'm a big history nerd.
13: Mm-hmm.
12: You history guy at all?
13: A little bit, yeah.
12: Okay. When you think about where like what you just said about AI, how do you compare that to another moment in time with that similar feeling? I mean, is it the dropping the bomb on Hiroshima? Is it, you know, not to get too heavy here,
13: right.
12: but it is one of those moments. I agree with you because it could go a lot of directions.
13: I think it's equivalent in terms of the total impact of some of the great world wars.
12: Yeah.
13: Which obviously had, besides the military aspects, big economic changes.
12: Technology changes.
13: But it's like the invention of electricity. Like,
12: yep.
13: Who knew what that was all going to turn into?
12: Yeah.
13: Or, you know, there's a few other things. You know, the digitization of society that took place, you know, with the internet and all of that sort of stuff. This, to me, is even bigger. In many respects,
12: well, it knows no boundaries almost, and it, you know, it's funny. You think about all of the applications. I mean, even down to the ones that guys like you and I might go. You know, I used to have to go to the library and figure this out and go through all the angst of the card catalog and all of those crazy things. Whereas now, you know, we know what it is, and you know the struggle that I think that people look every day is like, what does this mean? How do you see it impacting your space, cybersecurity? Like what?
13: Well, there's some fundamentals that I think you have to think about. For centuries, our laws and our concepts of how we're going to interact with one another revolve around humans,
12: mm-hmm.
13: right? Our own Bill of Rights, you know, is about people and things that are basically rights that you have, things you can do, and even the Ten Commandments, things you can and can't do, right? But AI now, we could live in a world where AI is doing most of the things
12: mm-hmm.
13: that humans do, and there's no counterpart, you know, Bill of Rights or constructs in terms of how we think about things that deals with software doing things either on our behalf or without our knowledge even in the background.
12: Yeah.
13: And so, you know, this is where my sort of law background comes in a little bit. But,
12: sure.
13: But I think in the next few years, we're going to have tons of issues that come up because of the use of AI to do things that we never have ever contemplated before.
12: Yeah.
13: And that's going to challenge us in a big way because they're going to come quick. The potential for disaster is huge.
12: Yep.
13: And I think we've got to do a lot more to get ready for it.
12: Yeah.
13: I'll end with this little story, but it goes back a long time, or a relatively long time. When Reagan was president and we had the Cold War in its full bloom, there was a alert that showed up in Russia one day. And it looked like to this Russian general who was in charge of the defenses for the Soviet Union, it looked like the U.S. had launched a full-on nuclear attack. And they had just put in a brand new set of sensors and all the rest of it that were meant to respond quickly in the event that U.S. did something like this.
12: Sure.
13: This general, I think he was a general, might have been a colonel, but he thought for a minute and he said, this is unlikely. The time of day that it happened, the broad aspect under which it, he said, this is a false alarm. Stand down. Nobody do anything. And, you know, 45 or 50 minutes later, it was confirmed this was a false alarm and so on. But you think about how close we might have come to global nuclear war if he had said, hit the button.
12: Yeah, the sensors said so.
13: Sensors, yeah. And of course, you believe that, right?
12: Sure.
13: Everything that you see on YouTube and everything else has got to be true, right?
12: Yeah.
13: Because it's on the internet. Well, we have that now times a bazillion.
12: Correct.
13: And it can lead us astray and misdirect us and so on. And so I think as a society, we're going to have a ton of these challenges over the next few years. And we've got to be careful about how we go forward with it.
12: It's funny taking that story and truth that we do have to, now I rewind and everything we've talked about to you being asked to be in the magazine because of the system you created on what was the program called? Value?
13: VisiCalc.
12: VisiCalc.
13: Yeah, yeah.
12: And now here you are.
13: Yeah.
12: Which is such a great story.
13: Crazy.
12: Thinking about, let's talk about intrusion real quick as we're wrapping up. I mean, again, I appreciate you spending the time with us because this has been fascinating. I spent a little time. Talk to me about Intrusion's value guide. I mean, it really, I loved as the way you want your company to be run. Talk a little bit about that.
13: Well, I think it's, we have a couple of sort of big rules, if you will. Mm-hmm. One is no jerks. You know,
12: great place to start.
13: As you get a little older, you realize I just don't have time in the day for difficult, you know, crazy, you know, sort of people. And so
12: sure.
13: It starts there. But I've also learned, and some of this goes back to law school, that you've got to listen to all the voices. You know, you got to get, it's never going to be perfect. You're never going to have all the information that you need, but it's important for people to air what they're thinking, to talk through the issue, whatever. So I'm big on conversations. Ultimately, I end up, you know, with the decision-making.
12: Someone has to.
13: A responsibility. But I don't have to make all the decisions. Mm-hmm. There's some decisions that are made, you know, much lower level and so on. So that's also important in our value system. And I would say another one that's near and dear to my heart is making sure that some people are very naturally talkative,
12: mm-hmm.
13: but I've learned more from people that aren't talkative than I have those that are just super expressive all the time.
12: Correct.
13: And this was especially true at Microsoft. One of my team members had been around for a long, long time. But he was always the last one to speak, if at all, in a staff meeting or whatever. And when I realized that, and at the end of a meeting, after everybody had said what they thought, we'd call on him and we'd say, hey, what do you think? And he would have digested everything that everybody said, synthesized it, and then based on his own longtime experience, tell us something or reveal something that none of us had thought about. And so we learned to honor that protocol as a part of our team work. And I've carried that with me ever since because it's important in many cases. Not 100% of the time, but
12: No. You'd
13: be surprised how often it turns out to be valuable.
12: Absolutely. You know, there's a moment just to shut up mm-hmm. and listen. Mm-hmm. And I think too, you know, it sounds like I've found it's so important. I mean, everybody can bring a piece to the mm-hmm. team. I'm a big believer in putting the team together. Everyone doesn't have to be this homogenous,
13: right.
12: Like me, like you,
13: right.
12: Like there are things that uniqueness can bring to the totality of the team and all of that. And some people aren't that way. I mean, you've known people, I've known people who I want a droid just like me, look like me, act like me.
13: Death sentence.
12: Absolutely.
13: Yeah, it's terrible.
12: And you know, it you end up You know, one of my favorite sayings, kind of like the royal houses of Europe, by just all the interbreeding, it eventually you're toast with that because you have no new ideas, no new thoughts, no new opinions.
13: Well, even worse is, and I've seen this in some organizations where the leader surrounds himself with people who tell him everything he does is brilliant.
12: Correct. And sycophants.
13: Yeah. And it's just, boy, is that bad.
12: And you know, it's hard, you know, it's interesting. Leadership roles, there is a certain amount of ego that has to be there with sure. the confidence and all of that. But also, you have to have the confidence to have people way smarter than you in some places and to recognize that, you know, they're going to lift up the organization by being really good at what they do and being able to lift those people up. Because, you know, and I'll say it sometimes, I mean, look, I'm not going to be here forever.
13: That's right.
12: And, you know, not being grim or anything like that. I think as leaders, our job is to, in every moment that we can, coach up to the next opportunity.
13: Exactly.
12: So I have to ask this question. You've mentioned some names, obviously some blue chip companies. I'm going to put you on the spot a little bit. I know you've pulled, we talked about this a little bit from a lot of people. Mm-hmm. You've had. Who's the best leader you think you've worked with?
13: Satya Nadella at Microsoft.
12: Boy, that came out quick.
13: Yeah, just amazing leader and what he's done with Microsoft, and most of it way after I left, but
12: yep.
13: Is just truly impressive. But
12: yep.
13: Thoughtful, people considerate, you know, smart technologist. I just think he's one of the best I've seen. And the other one would be Obama, President
12: yeah.
13: Obama, just, you know, amazing leaders in their respective places.
12: That's awesome. Tony, this could have gone on, and we're being waved to stop talking. So I think we'll wrap it up right now. Tony Scott, CEO of Intrusion, thank you. This was great. I really enjoyed it.
13: My
12: pleasure.
13: I
12: appreciate you joining us.
13: Thanks for having me.
12: Absolutely.
1: When was the last time you woke up actually feeling rested or got through the day without feeling stressed out? 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
1: In the history of cinema, few films have been as successful as The Godfather. Francis Ford Coppola's gangster epic set a new standard not just for movies about the mafia, but for movies in general. Although, if you talk to the people who made it, The Godfather's prospects for success were far from assured. In fact, before its release, they were pretty bleak.
2: And they said, "We're finished. This is over. The movie's not going to work. You gotta get rid of those guys. It's a disaster."
1: Then Leave the Gun, Take the Cannoli. My co-host Mark Seal and I strip back the varnish of movie history and talk to never-before-heard-from sources to get at what really made the process so arduous. Leave the Gun, Take the Cannoli is based on my co-host Mark's best-selling book of the same title. And on this show, we call upon his years of research to help unpack the story behind The Godfather's birth from start to finish. We sift through innumerable accounts, many of them conflicting, and try to get to the truth of what really happened. Leave the Gun, Take the Cannoli features new and archival interviews with Francis Ford Coppola.
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10: I'm Paul Stevens, Fox News. Saudi Arabia is saying they have shut down a major oil pipeline after an attack from Iranian-backed Houthi rebels. More on that from Fox's Trey Yingst on the USS George Washington aircraft carrier in the Arabian Sea.
11: Last weekend, the aircraft carrier came under Iranian missile attack. The first of three attacks on U.S. warships in the last week alone. In response to the escalation, the United States ramped up strikes on Iranian oil tankers, threatening the IRGC to launch missiles at U.S. forces in Jordan. U.S. naval blockade of Iranian ports remains in effect, and CENTCOM Commander Admiral Brett Cooper told Fox News the blockade is ironclad, adding that the United States is dominating the Strait of Hormuz. We are headed to the front line in the war with Iran in the battle for the Strait.
10: And the Iran-backed Houthis are reportedly approaching on the border of Yemen, raising concerns over the influence that is emanating from Iran. President Trump, meantime, promising to make good on a $5,000 dividend payment if Republicans prevail in the upcoming midterms.
12: In a Friday afternoon social media post, President Trump says when he says something, he means it, adding the $5,000 dividend will happen because people deserve it. At this week's Republican midterm convention, the president announced a $5,000 dividend payment to every American adult if Republicans hold on to the House and Senate in November. Top Senate Democrat Chuck Schumer calls the plan a bribe to voters, and some Republicans have questioned the price tag, likely to top $1 trillion. President Trump says the dividends could be funded by tariffs and economic growth. At the White House, Jared Halpern, Fox News.
10: And the president arriving today, Saturday, Dublin, Ireland. He'll hold talks with Ireland's president and prime minister, kicking off a weekend visit also connected to a major golf tournament held on a course he owns there. 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
14: This week's Republican midterm convention at the American Airlines Center has energized the base. Many who attended say they left feeling pumped about the November election. Jonathan Covey with the group Texas Values says that one big takeaway from the convention was that even though President Trump's name is not on the ballot, his policies are. The U.S. Supreme Court being asked to step in to the custody dispute over a four-week-old child who was born with a serious heart defect. The surrogate traveled to Dallas to give birth in August against the California couple's wishes for an abortion. McKenna West wants the justices to halt a California court order that recognizes them as the legal parents. And the Cowboys will be without one of their running backs for Sunday's season opener. Malik Davis suffered a hip injury in practice on Friday and had to be carted off the practice field. I'm John Wesley Downey.
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0: Patriots blew the game in the last seconds, or if it was something Trump said last night, but the Dow is already down almost 300. NASDAQ is down over 300, which is a much bigger loss as far as that goes, percentage-wise, you understand?
1: I like money.
2: Do you?
1: Yeah.
2: Really?
1: I wanted to make money today. I didn't want to.
2: No, it looks like you lost money.
1: I don't want to lose money.
2: Well,
1: is there something we could do to make money instead of losing it?
2: Yeah, buy all the meme coins you get a shot at and just sit on them.
1: See, that's smart.
2: That's smart.
1: Everyone says don't buy meme coins. That's how you know you probably should.
2: That's when it's time to buy meme coins. Yes. Did you get a Hawk Tua or two? Did you get a laptop meme? You got to get those. And Trump coins. Aren't Trump coins an actual thing? Not like meme coins, but actual real dollars, real money?
1: Yeah. Well, I have a Trump coin.
2: You brought one with you today for show and tell?
1: It's a real coin.
2: That is so sweet.
1: It's made of gold, and it's got Trump's face on it.
2: Is it made of gold, or is it colored? It's gold colored.
1: I think it's gold plated.
2: Uh-huh.
1: Anyway, they say it's only worth a buck, but then again, they're selling online for $10, so.
2: Now, see, that's how you can make money. You have a dollar there, and you could sell it to somebody for $10. And then later, if they find out that you ripped them off, they might come back and shoot you.
1: Huh.
2: But in the meantime, you got money.
1: I like money.
2: I like this idea. The email came in. Randy in Pineville says, the pulse is the hiccup that robots would have a problem with. We're all worried about AI and robots taking over, and what did that guy say today? 10 years or less, they're going to kill everybody on the planet.
1: I guess he hasn't heard about Rocco's basilisk.
2: No, the pulse. The pulse will shut all the robots down, and they'll just be like a scarecrow hanging on a fence post or something.
1: Or like a guy doing the fentanyl lean.
2: Yeah, there you go. See, we got that going.
1: Well, in case that doesn't happen, I got to think this guy that just quit his job at Claude, when the robots found out he betrayed them, he's dead.
2: Yeah, I got to think he's the first to go. The guy quit and announced to everybody that the robots are dangerous. They're going to take that guy quick. He's in trouble.
1: Hollywood media today is obsessed with the thing I predicted yesterday. Ed Sheeran is on tour right now. It's the biggest pop tour at the moment that seems to be out making the rounds in the big stadiums and what have you. And the opening act is Macklemore. Macklemore is a white rapper, not really controversial. He's kind of a Black Eyed Peas, kind of Justin Timberlake kind of a guy, not real edgy. But he's out on stage talking about Gaza, free Palestine, free Cuba, he says. Free Cuba from who? The communists? He says, free Lebanon, free the Congo. Free the Congo from who? What are you talking about?
2: China, probably.
1: And anyway, Israeli-American Council's real mad about it. They want this guy kicked off the tour. You're not supposed to care. You don't have to care. But it is interesting to watch as Macklemore ruins the tour for Ed Sheeran. And by not doing anything, Ed Sheeran's upsetting people. But if he does something, it'll also upset people.
2: Oh, absolutely.
1: I got to think going forward, big headlining pop stars like Ed Sheeran, Taylor Swift, people like that, they're going to need to have a clause in the contract that says, if you want to open up for me, you can't talk about anything other than the lyrics to your song. Tell us why you wrote Thrift Shop.
2: Is this going to possibly do away with opening acts?
1: Yeah, right.
2: If you're big enough, maybe you just don't have an opening act. Or maybe you hire a comedian. No, that won't work. That'll divide people. You know how comedy divides.
1: Yeah. So now Jews and Israeli activists are out protesting Ed Sheeran. They want him to fire Macklemore. Macklemore, by the way, a while back dressed up like a World War II Nazi propaganda cartoon. He dressed like a Jew, but with the big pronounced nose and like a hunchback and an Orthodox Jew with like
2: look. Sounds hurtful.
1: Right. That's, I think, what he was going for. So now Jews are really mad that Macklemore exists or something. So I don't know what Ed Sheeran's going to do, and I don't really care, but it is interesting to watch him try to navigate this. If you kick him off the tour, you piss people off. If you don't kick him off the tour, you piss people off. What do you do?
2: Huh? You could be like me and just not know who the hell these people are.
1: Ed Sheeran's the guy
2: now I don't need to know.
1: Oh, you've heard his music.
2: Have I?
1: Yeah, I'm in love with your body. Hey. That's the song.
2: Oh.
1: Yeah. Okay.
2: Just come off a little flirtatious. I don't care for it.
1: No, Shape
2: Save
1: of
2: that
1: You.
2: That kind of show, Kenny.
1: That's what it's called. You know this song? It sounds kind of tropical, but it's a white guy from England. You can't be tropical if you burst into flames every time you're out in the sun.
2: Yeah, I don't. Never heard this in my life. Thank God.
1: This is in like 1,000 commercials. And
2: it's World Suicide Prevention Day. I suggest you stop playing that immediately.
1: You think that's going to cause someone to want to off themselves?
2: At least one person that I know. He's being overdramatic.
1: Oh, Billy Ed.
2: It's also National TV Dinner Day. You ever have one?
1: I did back in the day.
2: A TV dinner on a TV tray?
1: I still eat them. It's just not called that anymore.
2: No.
1: You don't have a microwave meal once in a while when you're home alone on your night off.
2: Oh, hell yeah.
1: You got a frozen dinner in the...
2: All the time.
1: Take it out and...
2: I still got TV trays.
1: Yeah.
2: They fold up real nice. You can put them in the corner up against a wall or something. Behind the couch or whatever.
1: I don't have TV trays, but I do eat on the coffee table.
2: Well, who doesn't?
1: Almost religiously.
2: Isn't that America's dinner table these days? You got to sit around the coffee table because you're staring at the television mainly.
1: And then when I'm done eating, I'll take everything, throw it out, you know, because it's all plastic and paper and what have you. Mm-hmm. And while I'm taking things to the garbage, Milton hops up on the coffee table and he licks the top of it for me. It's squeaky clean.
2: That's a beautiful thing to see right there.
1: It's never been cleaner.
2: Oh, my God.
1: For those of you
2: you worry about people with cats and litter boxes.
1: For those of you who are new to the show, Milton is my house slave. No, he's my dog.
2: People want to know why is you have such a problem with cats pooping in the house. Where do you poop?
1: Outside in the yard, like a normal
2: that's
1: person.
2: That's what they wanted to know.
1: What do you do?
2: I'd rather not discuss my personal behavior.
1: You know, it's really interesting. I've been dating this woman now for a while.
2: Is interesting.
1: We've gotten pretty close.
2: A woman, you say?
1: She doesn't poop.
2: Really?
1: I've never seen her poop. She's never gone in the bathroom and shut the door and done that.
2: Mm-mm.
1: I don't know when she's doing it or when it happens.
2: She must be eating the perfect diet. I think the Dalai Lama the leader of North Korea both said they don't. If you eat just the right amount of food to nourish your body uses that food and there is no waste.
1: Yeah.
2: So good for her.
1: I don't think she goes. I just don't think it happens. And it's amazing to me. I have questions, but at the same time, I'm also content to not know.
2: But
1: you know?
2: Now you want to stick around a while and find out, don't you?
1: Yeah, absolutely. I thought about just filling her up with, burritos or something and then see what happens. But that's the other thing, too. She didn't really get hungry.
2: Wow.
1: Yeah. It's weird. We'll buy food.
2: That is a little upsetting.
1: She doesn't eat the food. I finish it for her.
2: Yeah.
1: Which is great for me. I don't mind eating her food. But
2: she's never stolen a fry.
1: Why do girls do that? They say they're not hungry.
2: They all want to steal fries. I'm not hungry. I don't know. Well, okay, I'll just have fries. Well, everybody agrees French fries are communal.
1: She said, I'm not hungry. So I was like, great. So I get a bacon cheeseburger or chicken wings or something, and it comes with an order of fries.
2: Mm-hmm.
1: And I get up and
2: you're gonna eat your fries.
1: Get a refill, and I come back, and she's had half the fries. Like, how dare you?
2: She left half for you.
3: 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Are y'all not plum tickled?
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10: Next. 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
11: Hey, Nora. 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
10: 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Mainly working here. You?
11: Me? 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
10: Yeah, of course.
11: 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Ooh, and I'll grab an almond croissant, too.
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0: I thought this was a fake story when I clicked the link. It's real. Lindsay Clancy's defense attorney, Kevin Reddington, was a guest on Good Morning America, and he used the platform to ask Donald Trump for a pardon.
1: What's next for Lindsay?
2: I'd like to say that perhaps Donald Trump, who felt compelled to speak out about this case, may very well, Mr. President, I would hope that you would consider this young lady, the type of person she is, what she's been through, and consider a pardon.
3: Poor thing. Yeah. Well, she's been through.
0: Okay, it's not a federal case. We've been told over and over again, this guy's a good lawyer. Maybe there's something I don't understand, but if it's a state case, wouldn't the lawyer know that you can't get a pardon from the president? Or does it, maybe I'm not understanding.
3: Maybe. I don't know. And besides, he still hasn't pardoned Tiger King yet.
0: That's right.
3: So, you know, priorities, I gotta think.
0: He's intentionally poisoning the well of any future jury in this case. This guy has to know a pardon by Trump would not prevent Massachusetts from prosecuting. He's appealing to the wine moms out there who don't know better to garner sympathy, I'm assuming.
3: I don't think he has much to worry about now. I mean, that first trial gave him everything he needed to learn how to create a better defense for her this time. And even in the first one, with all of that evidence saying that she did it, she admitted to it, she researched it, planned it out, 11 of the 12 still wanted to let her walk.
0: Now, this
3: is nuts.
0: This might strike some of our listeners as being a bit harsh, but I believe everyone involved in this story is literally Hitler.
3: There you go.
0: Literally.
3: That ought to cover it.
0: Literally a mid-20th century German dictator with a tiny mustache.
3: Mm.
0: This guy is criticized for informing the media that there was a lone jury holdout. How did he know that? How did he know it was a guy? He said it was a man.
3: Mm-hmm.
0: He wanted to remove the man from this case. How did you even know? You're the defense attorney.
3: That
0: what
3: all
0: do you
3: bothered me Friday. They were coming out and basically just saying what the jury breakout was. They're not supposed to do any of that, but they did.
0: What I'm confused about is, was the jury going to give not guilty by reason of insanity or just not guilty?
3: Or just walk off and say, no problem, nothing to see here, move along. I don't know.
0: Well,
3: those were the choices were supposedly either murder or not guilty by reason of insanity. I thought those were the only two choices they had to pick from.
0: Yeah, well, there was no walkout, but I know you know that.
4: Yeah.
0: I know. It's hard to not talk about someone being found innocent and not using the term walk.
3: But she's in a wheelchair now.
0: Right.
3: Because she damaged herself in that ridiculous attempt at suicide.
0: But since this guy wants us to keep talking about the case, maybe it's a good time to remember. Three little kids, a cute baby, and two little toddlers were all murdered here. Boy, they sure are little kids. Look, here's a cute photo of all three of them with matching pajamas.
3: Oh, yeah.
0: But I guess murdering them isn't a big deal because mom was emotional.
3: Mm.
0: Well, she's emotional, you know.
3: Well, yeah.
0: Yeah.
3: Well, that's just an out. But it's also saying now that supporters prove that I don't know if we'll ever see a woman president based on the fact that they get emotional and their hormones kick in and things happen and then they make these irrational decisions. You want them running the country? You want them dealing with Russia and China in the future?
0: Yeah.
3: Maybe not.
0: Not long ago, like a week or so, a little over a week ago, Milo Yiannopoulos, a gay British conservative pundit, was deported because he was in the country illegally.
3: Where'd they send him?
0: Back to England.
3: Oh, that's gotta suck. You know how them Muslims over there in England don't like them gays.
0: Well, it's funny you bring that up. About 5 minutes after returning to England, he now identifies as a Muslim.
3: Oh, boy.
0: He's posting pictures of himself on social media wearing Muslim clothes.
3: It's just a self-protection mode.
0: And, loving Sharia and posting a lot of Muhammad stuff. He went to a mosque, prayed at the mosque. Here's a picture of him at the mosque.
3: Was he barefooted?
0: Enjoying. I don't know. They don't show you that. They just show him on the carpet.
3: I think they kicked the sandals off at the front door.
0: Well, whatever they did. He's real looking real Muslim-y. There, yeah, you're right. There's no sandals. He's barefoot there. Mm-hmm. No socks or anything.
3: No.
0: Yuck. Gross. Anyway, now he's a Muslim and he's hanging out with other Muslims.
3: Well, all right then.
0: Probably not a real Muslim.
3: No.
0: But wearing all that Muslim garb, he's never looked more British.
3: Yeah, very true. And he's got the accent. So
0: he's just trolling us, I imagine.
3: I would imagine so.
0: Yeah. London's Muslim mayor celebrating a deal to have the historic St. Paul Cathedral host nightclub raves. That's an important thing. They want to have rave parties at a church.
3: Well, of course.
0: In London, the Church of England's decided that St. Paul's Cathedral would be the perfect spot for techno music and drugs late at night, I guess.
3: Well, what are they going to do about it?
0: They signed a four-year deal with the London nightclub Fabric to stage music events inside the building. And Fabric will be the cathedral's exclusive partner for events until 2030. Very exciting. And it's my understanding the Church of England now has a trans-lesbian pastor as well.
3: Mm.
0: So that's nice.
3: Works out just so perfectly.
0: Yeah, just in time for the raves.
3: I almost like they had it planned.
0: Yeah.
3: I swear.
0: I don't understand it.
3: I know. Most of this stuff in the news today, it's just really hard to get a handle on, isn't it?
0: Is nothing sacred anymore?
3: No, except Allah.
0: Well, obviously, Allah.
3: Well, clearly.
0: Who doesn't love Allah?
3: Oh, could you explain to the older folks in the audience, like me, what is a meme coin?
0: Oh, Hunter Biden's meme coin? It's a crypto coin.
3: So it is crypto.
0: Inspired by a meme.
3: Okay.
0: So it's like, a meme coin is a joke coin, basically. It's not supposed to be taken seriously.
3: This is regarding Hunter Biden's laptop. So he's launching a laptop meme coin?
0: Yeah, I forgot I sent that to you this weekend. A meme coin is a volatile cryptocurrency driven by internet jokes, social media hype, and viral online trends rather than fundamental utility or intrinsic value.
3: But they're giving it value.
0: I'll give you a hint. An example, I mean. Haktua coin, remember that?
3: Oh, I remember her.
0: That would be the ultimate example of a meme coin.
3: But if it is popular, it will have value.
0: Anything has value if people are willing to pay a lot for it.
3: They said they're going to make 1 billion tokens available, and the crypto exchange base, they will open this tomorrow. That's what the laptop coin is coming out.
0: And I get it. Older listeners of the show might think it's silly for this to exist or even have value, and I would agree with them. But on that note, isn't it kind of silly that an old piece of cardboard has value if it says Mickey Mantle rookie card on it?
3: Well, President Trump has a meme coin, apparently, and that did not end up going very well.
0: He didn't know about it. He claims his sons put it out. I don't think he, or Barron had something to do with it. Isn't that a funny thing for your teenage kid? What'd he do? It upset dad. Did he throw a party while he was out of town this weekend? No, he launched a meme coin in his name.
3: These kids today. Yeah.
1: If somebody's going to try to blackmail me with advertising, blackmail me with money, go f*** yourself. But go yourself. Is that clear?
4: Stay tuned for more Waltman Johnson.
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0: Yeah. I like that band. I think they're going to make it.
1: Yeah, they're going to be all right, I think.
0: What are they called? Indian Nose? It's not a good name for a band.
1: I don't think that's it. I think they changed it.
0: Cowboy Mouth.
1: That's it. Yeah, that's the one.
0: We were just talking about this American Airlines passenger restrained with duct tape because he was having an outburst mid-flight, flying from, DFW over to the East Coast there.
1: Mm-hmm.
0: Anyway, apparently he's already got his own song. There's an

0: Ed, I gotta hand it to you. For years, you've been celebrating duct tape.
1: I've been trying to tell y'all. You just wouldn't listen, would you?
0: You often even compare other foods to duct tape. You said, this is bacon. It's the duct tape of foods. I was like,
1: well, I did say that once, didn't I?
0: Yeah.
1: Yeah. I was right in the middle of eating some bacon.
0: Yeah.
1: Yeah.
0: Didn't hurt.
1: Mm-mm.
0: Well, you can use it on almost anything. They even put it on chocolate nowadays.
1: Mm. Duct tape?
0: Yeah, no, bacon.
1: Man, they put chocolate on the bacon.
0: Yeah, bacon's the duct tape of chocolate.
1: There you go.
0: No, duct tape. Bacon is the duct tape. Never mind.
1: Anyway, back to that Wheelchairs for Warriors event this weekend. Big, big event. Raised, actually, we got to $70,000 officially. Crystal said so, thanks to Christine buying hats.
0: Yeah, it was very cool.
1: Have you seen these hats?
0: Yeah, they're pretty awesome.
1: Alex Trevino. Is the guy that makes these hats. He is making all the promotional gear now for Wheelchairs for Warriors, in particular these hats. Alex is an Army veteran and a recipient of Wheelchairs, from the Wheelchairs for Warriors. He's a baseball player. They get a wheelchair where he can play baseball in, also a daily living chair. And his wife was also in the Army. And they got the website, My Line of Duty. Duty.
0: Yeah.
1: Duty. And they look at that hat. Wheelchairs for Warriors. Rolling Strong. That's pretty cool looking right there.
0: Yeah, we gave them away this weekend at the event to all the VIPs. Well, not all of them.
1: Yeah, but then you auctioned a few off, and that's what put you over the 70 grand mark.
0: How do you like that?
1: Gotta like it.
0: Yeah, well, that's great news. Congratulations to all the comedians for participating, all the people. Thank you so much for participating. Your donations and your attendance helped make this whole thing very worthwhile. Because, you know, at the end of the day, it's really about the American heroes.
1: Yes, it is.
0: The comedy show, that's secondary, you know. You show up and there's a... You're 2 hours late for a comedy show, and then
1: some people do.
0: And then you ask for a refund. You kind of got to wonder: is this the worst person in the world?
1: You took a picture with Roberto and his wife. He emailed us morning. He said, "Me and my wife at the show had a great time." Kenny, I was waiting for my wife by the elevator, and I was talking to this lady who wants her money back. Said, is that the place where the comedy show was? I told her it started at 5, it was over, and she got all upset saying her tickets said 7:30.
0: Well, we were going to do a late show, and we never scheduled it because, the first show sold out. It didn't sell out fast enough. But what's weird is I don't know how they found the ticket page for the late show. We never announced it. We never talked about it on the air. We never promoted it. It's like they went and just found a thing that...
1: She went rogue.
0: Yeah. And anyway, even if that did happen...
1: I don't know where you got those tickets, but the show started at 5.
0: Wouldn't you think you just, you know...
1: All right, $100.
0: Yeah.
1: But no, she demanded her money back.
0: That's what happened, yeah.
1: Yeah. So much of a giver. So helpful.
0: I know. Rude.
1: Yeah, rude.
0: Makes you wonder.
1: People.
0: Yeah.
1: Yeah.
0: Yep. Anyway, with all that being said, Wendy's, I like Wendy's. This isn't a commercial for Wendy's, but they resurrected something called the Band T-Rex Burger. It's 9 beef patties, 9 cheeses.
1: What? Oh, my God. You can't put your mouth around that much.
0: That's the point.
1: That's a lot of meat.
0: $29.99 with fries and a drink. Finish it in 9 minutes in store. You get a shirt and a mystery prize. I think the mystery prize is diarrhea.
1: I would imagine.
0: I would still try. What I don't understand is this. It's 9 patties. What chance does the bun have of surviving that?
1: Good question.
0: That bun is going to disintegrate under all that grease.
1: Literally, how tall is that? 9?
0: Do you want to see a picture of it?
1: Yes. And then 9 slices of cheese as well. And how much does that cost? That must be $7,500.
0: $29.99.
1: Oh, like, good Lord.
0: It looks like that. It looks comical.
1: That's crazy.
0: Why even put the lettuce on it? What's the point?
1: Uh-huh.
0: It's 9 patties with 9 pieces of cheese, and then at the very, very tippy top, there's a pickle and a tomato and an onion.
1: Yeah, that tomato's going to put you over the top right there. Oh, too much.
0: Anyway, I would still try it. They're doing it at the Edmond, Oklahoma location. Who, it started in Canada as a joke.
1: Who banned it? It says it was a banned burger. Did the government ban it, or did Wendy's ban it themselves?
0: I think they banned it themselves. I think this is just to make it sound like it's controversial.
1: Mm-hmm.
0: A 9 patty, what do they call it, an old timer? That is
1: used to be at Chili's.
0: That's not a meal. That's a circus.
1: Chili's used to call their burgers old timers.
0: I think they do it at Wendy's, too. And Wendy's is always fresh, never frozen, they
1: That's
0: say.
1: That's what they say.
0: And then it's a square patty.
1: How often do you get to eat a T-Rex, though? I mean, that's got to taste a little different than your regular Wendy's burger, huh?
0: I would try. Yeah.
1: Don't tell him.
0: No. We banned the burger in a press release, they say. That doesn't sound like they actually banned it.
1: No.
0: And then they brought it back. All right, here's my question, guys. 9 minutes, nine patties, sports stunt, or cry for a cardiologist. What happens to you?
1: All of it.
0: All of it?
1: And more besides.
0: I got to think Billy Ed could do it. Not you, Mr. Kenneth. You couldn't get that much beef in your mouth. Why? Why are you laughing?
1: No reason.
0: What was funny about that?
1: Nothing at all. I was reading this joke about the Louisiana football teams.
0: Oh, well, tell us about it.
1: Let's see. Lisa wrote in. She said, if you see somebody in a Louisiana Tech shirt, that means they went to Tech. If you see somebody in an LSU shirt, it means they went to Walmart.
0: Oh,
1: Lisa.
2: The last time the Alien Enemies Act was invoked, it was used to detain and deport German, Japanese, Italian immigrants during World War XI.
3: Walton and Johnson, Radio Network.
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7: Next. Hey, Alfie, what can I get for you?
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0: We're just watching this video here of women at a gas station on the south side, barefoot, having a fight.
1: Barefoot at the gas station. And not even inside. Outside in the parking lot. That's a very ratchet group, as they say.
0: I guess there's a gas station on the south side, and the locals there kind of treat it like a nightclub. On the weekends, people hang out there. They've even got a DJ in the parking lot. Now, no one booked him. He just showed up with
18: It's a party, that's all. It's going to getting thrown down.
0: Yeah, and then they're hanging out there. They're, what do they call it, throwing ass? Is that what they're doing?
1: That's what we used to call twerking, I think, and now they call it throwing ass. That's pleasant.
0: Somehow the evolution of twerking became even more degenerate.
1: Oh, yeah.
0: It's amazing. I don't know how that's possible. You guys made twerking trashier? I can't believe that. Well, anything's possible,
1: yeah,
0: I guess.
1: Oh, yeah. Just give them a few minutes.
0: So anyway, we're just watching the video here. It's on my ex account, if you're curious. And I'm Kenny Webster. And the women in the video are at a gas station shoeless. And I'm curious, how do you get there? If you
1: yeah.
0: Where did your shoes go?
1: Did they just walk over? Why? Why take your shoes off?
0: If you were at a gas station and someone upset you, wouldn't you just leave? What? How are you emotionally attached to the gas station? I'm not leaving. I'm staying here. You disrespected me. Now we're going to fight.
1: Yeah.
0: Really?
1: Entertaining for the crowd, I'm sure.
0: What could have possibly happened at this gas station that you'd be willing to spend a night in county or more in order to settle that score?
1: And if they're barefoot at the gas station, aren't they barefoot when they get taken to jail?
0: Sure.
1: Do they give them slippers?
0: I don't know how that works.
1: I don't know.
0: I got to think. And then in the jail, I don't know if you're aware of this or not, but you know what happens in the showers at the jail? You don't want to be walking around barefoot in that place.
1: Mm-mm.
0: That's the dirtiest, grossest place.
18: Besides, you might need a shoe for self-defense.
0: Good point.
18: Yeah. Somebody will steal your shoes if you ain't man enough to keep them, or woman enough either.
0: Or what's the other thing they use? Shoelaces for choking a fool?
1: Mm-hmm.
0: Isn't that a thing they do?
1: That's what they say.
0: I never once looked at my shoelace and thought, how can I make a weapon out of that?
1: Right, well, yeah, you need to spend more time in jail, I guess.
0: Yeah, or less.
1: Chatted about Carmelo Anthony earlier. I did not know this at the time, but some newly revealed documents. I don't know if these are videos or still shots. Carmelo Anthony seen holding guns, spewing hateful rants in these just recently released that he was spiraling towards, well, the eventual, you know, killing of that kid Austin.
0: Yeah, I had read over the weekend that there are now text messages we didn't previously know about.
18: They didn't reveal any of this to the jurors in this murder trial.
0: he sent text message to his then girlfriend. I bet she's not with him anymore. The prosecutors later described in court in the text messages, he sent her a photo of a knife along with a message that said he was low key on the verge. I'm low key on the verge, meaning that he wanted to stab someone. Okay. Now, this is before he even knew that Austin Metcalf existed. A separate earlier text said he fantasized about stabbing someone and licking the blood off the blade.
1: Okay.
0: Reported versions of the wording included, when I stab somebody, I'm going to lick their blood off the blade. I'm going to stab someone and lick the blood. They said, well, they translate here because he was using, what was it, urban colloquialisms?
18: Oh, is that what that was?
0: Do we still call that Ebonics?
1: I haven't heard of Ebonics in quite a while.
0: Prosecutors say these messages, along with other texts about fights, guns, knives, show he was spiraling in the hours before the stabbing. The evidence stayed out of the original trial because of an informal agreement between both sides not to introduce character evidence about Anthony or Metcalf.
18: They tell me, Mr. Carmelo, is it?
0: Yeah.
18: Is currently residing just northwest of Houston a little ways up in Navasota, Texas, the O.L. Luther unit, a significant state prison renowned for its history and operational excellence. They got about 1,300 young fellas. It's a men's only prison. And he hasn't done that whole thing where he claims to be a woman yet, although I wouldn't put it past him.
0: Yeah, but I think he's in the wrong state for that. I think you got to be in Oregon or New Jersey, and then they put you in with the female prisoners. Now, they didn't used to do this. This is a relatively recent thing in the American history. And weirdly enough, and I'm sure it's just a coincidence, after they began allowing men to identify as women and occupy the women's prison, the pregnancy rate of the occupants of that prison just spiked.
1: How is that possible when it's nothing but women in there?
0: Yeah, we never seen anything like it before.
1: Real, honest to God, 100% women only.
0: Yeah. So Carmelo got 35 years. He is eligible for parole after serving 17.5. He has filed a notice of appeal. I think that's already been struck down.
18: Oh, sure.
0: After sentencing, he spent one night in isolation in the infirmary at Collin County Jail.
18: Now, you have a history of visiting people in prison, doing interviews occasionally. Why don't you run up there in Navasota? They got the operation of visiting hours, typically Saturdays and Sundays. Most of those days, you're off.
0: He'd be willing to let me interview him, I would, but we can't do it this weekend. This weekend, we're in Baton Rouge.
18: Yeah, that's much more important. We got a deal working with the Law Tigers and Harley, and we're going to be in Baton Rouge Saturday at noon. Right over there at the Harley dealership.
0: Do you guys remember which Harley Davidson dealership we're at? I think we got it written down here somewhere. It's going to be a lot of fun. Come hang out with us from noon to 2. We've been there many times in the past. We love hanging out with our friends in Baton Rouge. Always a good time. And, you know, whenever we're there, a lot of familiar faces show up to these events.
18: We expect some unfamiliar, too. We'd like to meet some of you for the first time. It's a Towers Baton Rouge Harley Davidson on Segan Lane.
0: Yeah. Yeah, we definitely have a history there. That's technically in St. George, if I'm not mistaken. It's in Baton Rouge. Good time there. Always a good time to be had. And I got to think there'll probably be some Cokes. Maybe a hot dog or two. Who knows?
1: What about a Sprite or a 7-Up? Could we get something like that?
0: Yeah. We're not here to judge. You want a 7-Up? We'll see if we can get you one.
18: You want to see what it's all about before you get there? The website, FlyingTigersBike.com. You ever go there?
0: Yeah, we're eventually going to give away a motorcycle, so this is the start of that. And it is a cool bike. I don't know if you remember. Last time, a young man won that motorcycle by putting his hand on the motorcycle. Now, this time, I think the rules are a little different. I don't know if we're quite doing it the same way or not. I don't know how we're going to do it. But just show up, see if you can win the bike.
18: Yeah.
0: Couldn't hurt.
18: Well, you won't win it this Saturday, but that's a good start to it.
0: Yeah. Well, it couldn't hurt to try.
18: One-of-a-kind Harley-Davidson Flying Tigers motorcycle. Pretty cool looking. It's got the, you know, U.S. Air Force leg on. It's got the Flying Tigers on there. Yeah, provided by Custom Motorcycles Road Dog. I like it. And 25 years worth of Law Tigers, as you know, that's what they do.
0: Look at this. They got funny stuff on their page here. They got a picture of this guy named Bo, and it says, we regret to inform you that Bo is fired.
1: Uh-oh.
0: Up about our barbecue competition.
1: fired up. It's cute. I like it.
0: He's fired up about the barbecue competition.
1: Well, all right, then.
0: That is pretty funny. Seems kind of mean to post a picture of a guy and say you fired him, but apparently...
1: But then they didn't.
0: Yeah, that's not what they did. Well, I like brisket. Let me ask you a question. How long can I keep brisket in my fridge for before it goes bad? I put it in there on Thursday. You think it's still good?
1: It's Tuesday. No.
0: No?
1: No.
0: Throw that out, huh?
1: You don't want food poisoning. I hear that's going around.
0: Really? Who got food poisoning?
1: People. People do. Occasionally.
0: I don't know. I got an iron stomach.
1: Yeah, you'd be fine, Kenny. Shake it off.
0: Yeah, there's no way I'm getting sick. My stomach's made of steel.
1: Uh-huh.
0: Although I have gotten upset tummy before.
1: Oh, no.
0: Yeah.
1: Yeah. Well, did your mom rub it and make it better?
0: No. You know what helps when you have a little food poisoning? The great products from Haywood Harvest.
1: Oh, yeah.
0: They speed up your metabolism, help you pass through you, whatever's
1: right. Might be a little daily cleanse from our friends over at GetTheTea.com.
0: That's a good idea, too.
1: Shoot that stuff out of there.
0: Yeah, just get it out.
1: Mm-hmm.
0: Clear it. Nothing wrong. Nothing to be ashamed of. Happens to the best of us, ladies and gentlemen. We've all been there before.
18: We got about 20 minutes till the stock market opened up, and I'm going to tell you, the Dow Futures been all over the road now. They was down 400 when I walked in here this morning. And then it went, the Futures, down 470 at one point. And then they went, and it was only down 350. Now they down 430 again. I mean, they just can't make their mind up, but oil prices is going up. And so that's gonna hammer that stock a little bit. But the NASDAQ, last I looked, was actually doing, you know, a little green. So they don't know. It's a mixed signal.
0: Well, on that note, speaking of a little green.
19: Kicked off a plane. Kicked off a plane. Here's someone who got kicked off a plane.
0: And this report's brought to you by
1: our friends at GetTheTea.com. We just talked about some of those healthy products that you might want to keep on the... in the medicine cabinet or on the shelf, wherever you keep them.
0: So head on over to GetTheTea.com today. 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You can get the Life Change Tea. That'll cleanse you out. But a lot of great all-natural supplements, real healthy, good for you. And, it's a way to give the middle finger to Big Pharma and know that what you're doing isn't controversial. It's just a smart health decision.
1: There you go.
0: Have you seen the photo I have on the screen over here yet?
1: I'm seeing it now.
0: Would you describe what we're looking at?
1: Somebody, got a little reckless with their duct taping. They duct taped somebody to, I'm guessing, a seat on an airplane.
0: Yeah, that's what we're talking about. We're looking at a photo of a man on an American Airlines flight. White guy, middle age, looks like he lifts, but didn't lift hard enough because apparently this guy had to be restrained in his seat with his duct tape and zip ties after a mid-air outburst, forcing the plane to divert.
1: Oh, boy.
0: Yeah, happened about a week ago. Apparently, Dallas-Fort Worth to Newark, 2 hours in, cabin's quiet, then a light switch, yelling, screaming. The seat mate first, the witnesses shouting, Jesus, hell, the plane's going down. Flight attendant walks over to play grown-up here. She hits the attendant. He hits the attendant, the passenger.
1: Oh, boy.
0: Who happens to be black and shouts a racial slur, then
1: attendant happens to be black?
0: Yeah, the flight attendant's black, the guy on the plane is white.
1: Yeah.
0: He, according to the report, says something racist, then says something homophobic. Now, that's a double dose.
1: My goodness.
0: Of unpopular commentary on an airplane. Unless you're flying with Andrew Dice Clay, I gotta think people aren't gonna want you to talk that way.
1: I wouldn't think.
0: Then came the hands, hits the man next to him. The woman steps in. He pushes her. Don't push a woman. Don't hit the guy next to you either. And anyway, that's when a volunteer air marshal stands up. Juan Mejia, retired cop, turns around, sees the guy's hands on the neighbor's neck. Not a debate.

brush. 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If Americans are eating grill brushes, we're in worse shape than I thought. It's terrible. I hope y'all had an awesome Labor Day weekend. A detailed list is out of what kind of beers you're all drinking out there in every state across the country. I could read it to you, but we are a Southern radio show. I figure why not have some country music artists do it instead. Chris-

0: turn into a country rap song. Where are you guys? You guys are leaving? What do you mean you're leaving? Everyone got mad at me for playing this. They all just walked out on me. Well, that's awkward. Now I'm alone in here with my country music rap song. That sucks. This is just the worst. Everybody just ditched me. We had to listen to country rap. Labor Day's over. The grill's cold. And now we're supposed to pretend America's about to make a grown-up choice in November. We got 2 months till the election day. That's it. And then voters get to decide whether we keep the boom, the energy, the maybe don't let men smash volleyballs into women's faces agenda, you know, the whole MAGA thing, or whether we hand the keys back to the big government socialists who still call themselves Democrats like that's their personality disorder. We already know what's going to happen, kids. Well, actually, we don't know. I guess anything's possible. The pundits, they claim, are packing up their tsunami bags. We've heard historical precedent, blue wave, annihilation. I don't know. I'm not convinced. Trump's out here working the polls. He's out here trying to get people motivated. They're having a midterm convention this week in Dallas-Fort Worth. It's never happened before. Never once has there been a national, I mean, if there has been, I don't know when it was. So that's the big plan. Now, last week, House Democrats voted against condemning socialism. They voted against condemnings. You don't want to condemn Marx. Sure, it's Marxism. It's killed hundreds of millions of people. Worse than fascism, which I think we all agree is pretty bad. So they voted against it. That's not a policy disagreement. Guys, that's a confession. Big government socialism and weird values, that's your choice, or a party that at least pretends to want a future that doesn't involve your kid's school renaming itself after a gender studies intern. Don't worry, everybody, we no longer have Jefferson Davis Elementary. For now on, it'll be called the Dylan Mulvaney Learning Center. I'm sorry, Learing Center, the Learing Center. That's great. Anyway, the Republicans' midterm convention in Dallas this week is supposed to show off the first half of Trump 2.0. Let's face it, a lot of good things have happened. I know young voters are upset about Epstein and Iran, and that's fair. I get why you're mad about it. But you got to admit, this is still better than the alternative. I feel like at the end of the day, the thing Trump's really done wrong is not explaining his accomplishments well, which is weird because you always kind of figure that was his strong suit. The polling numbers are in the toilet. That's what they say. Fine. That's when you draw the contrast so hard even MSNBC has to squint. Because the Democrats are doing half the work for Trump. They keep shooting themselves in the feet with policies and candidates so weird, they make return to normalcy sound like a punchline Biden already told. You remember that one? Joe Biden was the opposite of normal. Now they want a sequel to that. A sequel complete with the same street militias practicing the 2020 Summer of Love choreography. Yeah, we all loved that. Remember masks and riots? Americans have seen that movie. The twist ending kind of sucked, didn't it? And I really think the third thing here Republicans need to start pushing, Zohran Mamdani, Abdul Al-Sayed, Hassan Piker, the odious dog-torturing Twitch streamer, who said 9/11 was good and we deserved it. Guys, these aren't the outliers. They're the vibe. This is the mainstream Republican platform now. Mamdani and Al-Sayed have been trolling 9/11 families on the eve of the 25th anniversary. Both of them previously shrugged the attack as 3,000 people died, somehow less sad than whoever died later. I feel like we did forget 9/11. Mamdani's crashing the Ground Zero ceremony on Friday. They don't want him there. They told him. Last Friday, he took it even further. At a 9/11 related event, he virtually spat in the faces of the dead by handing the honorary pen to Ramzi Qasem. That's his chief counsel, a guy who represented an Al-Qaeda-linked terrorist group. I know, it's crazy. It sounds like I'm making it up. He even paid the New York Police Department Commissioner Jessica Tisch pass it over. He made her ignore the whole thing because nothing says healing like forcing the police chief to play courier. Doesn't look good, kids. That's my only point. It's going to be very awkward on Friday. Al-Sayed, Abdul Al-Sayed, he spent the weekend before the anniversary at an Islamic convention hanging out with 9/11 conspiracy theorists and anti-Israel people, and then he complained about the rising anti-Muslim sentiment. Great timing. I guess the one upside here, this un-American malice kind of scares normal people who aren't involved in the Democrat Socialist of America love fest. All the little Lululemons out there. Mom Donnie and the trust fund comrades. They kind of turned the Democrat brand into a warning label. They're rebranding as normal, but their version of normal looks doomed. It looks like Stalin. It looks like, gulags. They want to impeach Trump. They want to stack the court. They want two new states, two of them. Guess where they're going to be? Not where the conservatives live. They want to kill the Electoral College, Medicare for all, including illegal immigrants, abolish ICE, defund the police, and then ask why everyone else feels so tense for some reason. Oh, you guys feel a little nervous now? Something wrong? Guys, prosperity and happiness are not on the whiteboard for the Democrat Socialists of America. Doesn't look good. There's a lot of good news if anyone bothers to listen. I mean, there is. Crime is down. The economy is not perfect, but vastly better than it was under Biden. The midterms aren't a mystery. It's Trump's record versus the blue wave weirdos. What would you rather have? Seems kind of obvious to me. Draw the line thick. Draw the line thick enough that even people still calling this normalcy can't miss it. Did you catch my drift?
1: How did we go from fighting a revolution over a 2% tax on a breakfast beverage to what we pay today? And we're taxed on money when we receive it, when we spend it, when we keep it, when we invest it, and even when we die with it. It gets worse. We commute to work to make that money in a car that is taxed again to register on roads we're already taxed to build, fueled by gas that is taxed even further, and many times through tolls that tax you again. And that's to maintain bridges and highways and tunnels that already have billions of dollars, taxpayer dollars, allocated to them, and they're still falling apart. And then when you get to your office that is taxed to exist, in a corporation that is also taxed to do business, that almost certainly requires permits and other things, which are another tax, you are paid a paycheck that the corporation must match another payroll tax on top of what they have to pay you. Then you go to a home of which you are taxed to own every single year that we bought with money that the government already taxed us on. Oh, by the way, the more money you make and the more you pay in taxes warrants the government taking more and even higher percentages of your money.
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11: Next. Hey, Alfie. What can I get for you?
12: Hey, Nora. Just a nice latte, please. How was your weekend?
11: Not bad, thanks. Mainly working here. You?
12: Me? Well, I was battling gods in the afterlife realm, and after lunch, I fought mercenaries. Ooh, could I get oat milk with that latte, please?
11: Yeah, of course.
12: 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So a pretty chill weekend. Oh, and I'll grab an almond croissant, too.
11: Wait, what? 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

0: Falco was tough to take for people who hadn't heard.
1: Yeah.
0: I don't know how you're going to take the news about your favorite statue in Rome, Georgia.
1: Do tell.
0: Well, you mentioned the Nathan Bedford Forrest statue, and our man on the inside in Rome just let us know the NAACP got the Nathan Bedford Forrest statue removed.
1: No. Building. They have a building named after...
0: But the statue has had to be moved. The man who literally saved Rome from Sherman as he was marching on Atlanta. And I guess he stood out there and told him, go around. You're not burning Rome. No. Go to Atlanta. And then he did. That's a situation.
1: There were calls to remove it. It got relocated back in 2021 when everything got relocated. And that really solved the problems in Rome.
0: And they said they were removing it and relocating it because they worried that it might get damaged.
1: Oh.
0: Yeah, so for its own good, it had to be, taken away.
1: So that was 2021. And after they took that statue down, the meth addiction and the crime in Rome just depleted to nothing.
0: Yep. And everybody gets along great now. There's no more racial division. No controversy at all. Thank God they got that statue.
1: But they have a building, too, don't they?
0: I don't know.
1: It's called the Forest Building, Forest Hotel Building in Rome, Georgia. And there's a barber shop in it, and I think it's owned by a brother, Mr. O.
2: Is that right?
1: Yeah, and he doesn't mind.
2: It's a good barber shop. That's where you get your news.
1: Sure. Yeah. Probably is. It probably is a good place to get your haircut.
2: You know, there was a different Nathan Bedford Forest, what's his name, statue in Nashville.
1: Huh.
2: And that one... had to be removed a while back, too.
1: Nashville, they ruined that a long time.
2: You know
1: time
2: how
1: ago.
2: Nashville will do you.
1: Yeah.
0: Yeah, they said the statue of the Confederate general and KKK leader, Nathan Bedford Forrest, removed from the side of the highway, and probably, like the other one in Rome, probably just put in a storage closet somewhere or something. They don't know.
1: But what I really like is that Capitoline Wolf, the bronze sculpture, in downtown Rome, Georgia. That's a cool...
0: It's one of the seven hills of Rome.
1: That's right.
0: Capitoline.
1: I was there.
0: Yes, you were. Did you make it to all seven hills?
1: No. I just went to the one where they have the keyhole. You look through the keyhole, and you could see the Vatican.
0: Yeah. That's kind of handy, huh?
1: The Knights of Malta. And when you're there, you're in a different country.
2: And did they do that on purpose, or was it just one of them things later they went, hey, look in here. Look at this. You can see right here. I bet it was a surprise to him, huh?
1: No, I think it was on purpose.
2: Oh, they say that now. Yeah, sure.
1: No, apparently these Catholics are real into the Vatican.
0: They are really into that, lining things up like that, too.
1: They love it. They love looking at it.
0: Mm-hmm.
1: Yeah.
0: It glows nicely at night.
1: Anyway, Romulus and Remus, the founders of Rome, nursing from the she-wolf. That's a cool statue.
2: One of the brothers got it in his head that maybe he ought to be the one in running things.
1: You think so?
2: Yeah, and... I believe they don't call it Reme, they call it Rome. Which one of them won?
1: Oh, yeah. Good point.
2: Romulus beat Remulus.
1: Yeah, that's rude. They should have shared it. Should have been cool with each other.
0: That just a great way to show you the tendencies of mankind.
1: Yeah.
0: Watch out. Here comes man. They're going to mess it up.
1: A little update. Does everybody remember the Penn State Coke ringleader tied to the Sigma Chi and Delta Epsilon?
0: I barely got any news last week. It was pushed aside for something.
1: People were very interested in the story at first, and then they weren't. And there's an update today on the young man who runs the whole thing. He's like a real clean-cut preppy kid. Attended a $19,000 a year private Catholic school. And you think, wow, that you ought to never be a cocaine ringleader after that in Penn State. But then he was. It's the opposite of what happened. They did a whole profile on him today. And it wasn't that interesting, other than to just say he was a real clean-cut kid.
0: Yeah.
1: And now he's accused of running a cocaine ring.
0: Well, okay then.
1: Right.
0: You know, if you do that enough, you get famous.
1: Well, it sounds like it worked.
0: The guys down in Central America, they ran cocaine rings, and Mexico, they did some, and they got famous.
1: Pablo Escobar.
0: I've heard of him.
1: El Chapo.
0: Got movies made about him and stuff.
1: El Chapo.
0: So something to look forward to, huh?
1: If you're a really cool drug lord, you get a nickname. El something.
2: Yeah.
1: El Taco.
0: Del Taco.
1: No, I don't think that.
2: No, not Dell.
1: That's something else. No. There's a news story today about a Louisiana cruise ship passenger who got ripped off. A Louisiana woman got taken for $1,100 on a Caribbean cruise, bought her own ticket anyway, and then found the guy in the jacuzzi so she could tell him off. That's not a vacation. That's a collection call with a swimsuit.
2: That's aggressive, huh?
1: Vanessa Phillips, a Louisiana woman, and Armonte Damayes Wilson got on board the Seascape in Galveston, August 30th to the September 6th. She says she sent $1,100. He booked himself a trip for $524. She got on the ship, and then she asked him where her money was on video in a hot tub.
2: Look out.
1: Some people go on a cruise to forget their problems. This woman went on a cruise to film hers.
2: That's right. To greet them face to face.
1: Apparently, it all started December 2025. They met each other on another cruise, and plans were made. They were going to go on the Seascape out of Galveston. 7 days, Mexico, Honduras, then back to Texas. Forbes calls it a ship family favorite. Families do not usually bring a process server, but that's what she did. She wanted her $1,100 back. Very upset. Fake itinerary, fake booking agent, fake numbers, fake invoices. Real Venmo, $1,100 stolen from her from some guy she met on a boat.
2: I bet he'd like to give that money back now. It'd just like get her out of his face. She just looked like trouble.
1: So, you know,
2: go down there wearing a purple pantsuit.
1: No, I think she was wearing like a bikini or something.
2: Oh, yeah, one of them, huh?
1: She didn't book the excursion. She booked a confrontation. She's upset. She was charged $1,100 for a $500 ticket. He kept the change, I guess.
2: Yeah, it looks that way.
1: He called security. That's the closest he came to customer service. Where's my money, she asked. And anyway, so now there's a video of the two of them arguing online.
3: Yeah, have you watched a video?
1: I just watched a minute of it. It wasn't a lot of language.
3: Uh-oh.
1: A lot of words you can't play on the radio,
3: did
1: Mr.
3: Did her head do this at some point?
1: Yes.
3: Like this?
1: Yeah.
3: Oh, I know that lady.
1: It did that a lot. How did you know?
2: We all know her.
1: Yeah, her head. She kept doing that with her neck.
3: Yeah, them knew all his ladies. Yeah, they sashay by. You know how they act.
1: When I do that with my neck, it doesn't look as cool. It just looks like I have like a thing with like a problem.
2: Yeah. What's wrong with him?
1: Like
2: you got water in your ear?
1: I look like that disabled rapper on Instagram. You know, Side Neck?
2: No, I don't know Side Neck.
4: Well, this whole place sucks. That's right, it sucks.
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0: Good for you. A salute to the commissioner of Gotham City.
1: Is it his birthday or something?
0: Yeah, I thought that's why you were playing this. We just went over that. Commissioner Gordon.
1: Oh, that's right. No, I forgot, actually.
0: Why are you playing that, then?
1: Because I'm about to introduce you to a new nightmare that you're going to have tonight while you go to bed, Mr. Well, Kenneth.
0: Thank you.
1: You ever wonder how many spiders and insects crawl in your mouth while you're sleeping?
0: I know none. None, because I keep my house clean.
1: Well, you call DA exterminating, you won't have
0: that. Exactly.
1: A doctor in Virginia shared a very unusual story. She was sleeping some time ago. Her name's Dr. Krista Edelman. And she woke up in the middle of the night to discover something was trying to climb into her mouth.
2: Was it her husband?
1: No.
2: Boyfriend?
1: No.
2: Oh.
1: No, it was a bat, Billy.
0: A bat?
1: Yeah.
0: Huh.
1: The bat was caught, for the record. It was tested for...
0: Oh, you mean like one of them bird bats, not like a baseball bat.
1: No, yeah, a bat, a mammal. It's a rat with wings is what it is.
2: It's different then, yeah.
1: Anyway.
2: It just felt like a bat.
1: Here's the good doctor.
15: So this morning, I was asleep, and I had a dream that there was a little mouse trying to get into my mouth.
0: Ew.
15: And so I'm half asleep. I reach up to my mouth, again, still thinking this is a dream, and then I touch something that is kind of slimy and a little hairy and cool, and I immediately somehow knew it was a bat. This bat was legitimately trying to burrow between my lips into my mouth. It was trying to get past my teeth. I have no idea. This is not normal. Never heard of anything like this. Never seen bats in my house. I grabbed this bat and threw it across the room, and I screamed.
16: Of course.
17: Oh, I got a live one here.
0: Oh, now I'm going to have nightmares for sure.
1: Thank you.
0: So much fun.
1: A lot of people think the best Batman soundtrack is Batman Forever because it's got Seal, Kiss by a Rose, and then U2. That U2. But they're wrong. The best one was Michael Keaton, Prince, on the soundtrack.
0: Clearly.
1: Come on, dude.
0: Prince, Michael Keaton.
1: Yeah.
0: I mean, that's just yeah, gold. That's gold, baby.
1: Yeah, it's the best. Exactly.
0: I don't know if you're excited about this or not, but the Girl Scouts are very excited to announce they have a new flavor of cookie.
1: What's the new flavor of
0: it's
1: cookie?
0: It's called Patch Pals, and it tastes like it's a soft-baked blueberry muffin-flavored cookie for your dogs. The Girl Scout cookies have gone pet-friendly.
1: Hmm.
0: Yeah, the Girl Scouts have announced a cookie that is a dog treat. An actual dog treat. Not like, it's not the best one, so just give it to your dog. Yeah,
2: So they'll be out in, well, cookie season starts again in January. I'm sure you'll know because don't we all have friends whose moms are selling their, you know, Girl Scouts cookies for them?
1: Wasn't there a thing last year about how the Girl Scout cookies had a bunch of weird chemicals in them and like the Maha moms didn't like it and they didn't want you to eat them?
2: I'm sure they cleared all that up now, right?
1: You think RFK Jr. fixed the Girl Scout cookies?
2: Sure, it's fine. There'll be no problem now.
1: There's always one you like and one you don't like.
2: Somebody is going to end up eating these because they're buying Girl Scout cookies, even though this says right on the front of the box, it clearly says dog cookies. They're also available online for direct shipping starting January. And that way you don't have to put up with the girls, you know, and their obnoxious sales pitch.
1: Oh, yeah, that's the worst part.
2: Oh, it's the worst.
1: Other people's kids, ugh, gross.
2: Al Roker apparently ate one on the Today Show on purpose.
1: On purpose.
2: And said it's not bad.
1: All right, everybody loves Thin Mints, right?
2: There's another new human cookie flavor coming, too, called Sparkables. Don't you immediately want to eat something called a Sparkable?
1: Mm.
2: It's an oatmeal cookie with chocolate chips and sprinkles.
1: See, yeah. I don't need the sprinkles. I actually do like a chewy oatmeal raisin chocolate chip or cookie.
2: No raisin. Nobody's saying anything about raisin, Kenny. Take your raisins and walk away.
1: But the Thin Mints, obviously good. The peanut butter patties, obviously good. They got something now called Adventurefuls. Have you tried these things? It's got a hint of sea salt on it.
2: Oh, a hint of sea salt.
1: It's a brownie-inspired cookie with caramel-flavored cream.
2: That's because nobody liked them when they were just tree foils or whatever they call them.
1: Yeah, I didn't
2: like... Nobody wanted that.
1: Shortbread is garbage. Nobody wants that. And then they got something called Toast-Yay. Toast-Yay looks like a short... It looks like shortbread... But I guess it's French toast inspired.
2: Oh, okay.
1: Yeah.
2: I'd probably get them Sparkables. I just scrape the sprinkles off first. I ain't a sprinkles guy.
1: Yeah, but if you got to take the sprinkles off, why don't you just get a regular chocolate chip cookie? You did all that work for nothing.
2: Well, it's a chocolate chip oatmeal cookie, you know.
1: I do like oatmeal.
2: Tell you what you want to do. Come up to Durango, Colorado, and drive up to a place called the James Ranch. And they got them chocolate chip cookies in there. It's got everything in the world in them. Man, nuts and oatmeal and chocolate chips. Just everything that's good all in that one big cookie. You remember them?
1: Man, I'll tell you what.
2: You bought like a half a dozen of them. I bet you ought to remember them.
1: I buy all of them. And then when they sell out, I buy the other cookies that aren't as good.
2: Right.
1: And then I'm just disappointed.
2: And then everybody that wants to come in and get the cookies, you bought them all and they're mad at you.
1: They had a thing called a gingerbread cookie. And it wasn't that great.
2: No, you want to stay away from that.
1: It gets worse every time I buy it.
2: If you just dip it, you know, in bourbon,
1: sure.
2: It's much better.
1: Yeah, for some reason, everything's better when you're drunk. Why is that?
2: I wonder.
1: Except for the morning after. The morning after is not better. But other than that, other than the hangover, the dehydration, and the DUI, what could possibly go wrong, you know?
2: Exactly. Good times.
1: Boy, we're getting a lot of emails about that, Nathaniel Bedford statue.
2: Oh, really? Yeah. Opinions vary.
1: I didn't mean to bring it up. I feel like I picked a scab there.
2: Well, and our man from Rome, he had to, you know, straighten you out on a few things, and now you know.
1: Mm. Guy literally saved Rome from Sherman.
2: That's,
1: you know?
2: Right.
1: Meanwhile, you know, they got
2: they're mostly just excited about their new football team now with the, you know, the Red Cats coming to town. That's going to be big.
1: Well, they got the...
2: forget about all the Civil War crap.
1: My friend Josh points out they got Chief John Ross Museum, the Cherokee chief who signed the Trail of Tears.
2: Mm-hmm.
1: Ross owned slaves, but he is...
2: wasn't a white dude, though.
1: No, wasn't a white
2: guy. Wasn't a white dude, so it wasn't that bad.
1: So it's okay.
2: Yeah, when white people do stuff, then it's extra bad. Y'all know how that works.
1: Yeah.
2: We're getting it.
1: Whatever happened with that thing with the raw sewage water going into the Arkansas River last week? Did they ever figure that out?
2: I'm sure they probably, you know, did something. I'm sure it's all fine.
1: We didn't give it much attention. We had just got back from out of town, so we didn't have time to solve this. But a pipe failure in Pueblo, Colorado spilled 4.25 million gallons of raw sewage into the Arkansas River, creating high levels of dangerous bacteria.
2: Yeah, you know what that is.
1: And residents are pissed. Yeah, I think it's poop water.
2: That's
1: right?
2: Poop water, yeah. You don't want
16: we walked
2: that.
16: Earlier today from the city park all the way to Runyon for a good 2-hour walk. And the whole entire time we were walking, you could just smell it. A few times I kept looking at it. I'm like, this doesn't look like our water, you know? And, like, people have their dogs and stuff. And I'm like, I would not even take anybody near that water. It's disgusting. So just to know that that's going into our water is awful.
1: Most people were pretty disgusted by it, but one fisherman said it wasn't that bad. He kept catching brown trout.
2: Oh, really?
1: Yeah.
2: Those are good ones, right?
1: They just kept getting them left and right. Just one after the other. Just kept grabbing them on his hook. He wasn't even using bait. He's just catching them.
2: Just popping up left and right.
1: Yeah, all over the place.
2: Well, good to know.
1: Yeah, they taste a little like sulfur, but boy, you got a lot of them.
2: You got to pan fry those, you know.
1: Yeah.
2: Put some salt on it. It'll be fine.
1: Well, yep.
2: Okay.
1: We're all definitely talking about the same thing.
2: Huh?
1: A little good news, guys. I like this. There's a pizza shop owner up in the Bronx. His name's Daniel Romano.
2: Is it called Romano's Pizza?
1: I think so, yeah. Or
2: everybody loves Romano's?
1: He found a woman eating out of his trash.
2: Oh. Well, that's how good the pizza is.
1: He went over to where he said, "Lady, you can't eat out of the garbage. I'm going to give you a slice of pizza."
2: A slice.
1: Yeah.
2: If he had taught her how to make a pizza, you know, then she'd be better off for a long time.
1: I don't think she had the ingredients, Billy.
2: I don't think so. It doesn't work that way.
1: Anyway, it's a nice story, you know.
17: I grabbed her by the hand, and I led her to the pizzeria, and I went in the oven, and I got her a fresh slice, and I put it in the oven and gave it to her, sat down. She started crying. I said, "Don't cry, eat." This is not a problem. I don't want you eating out of a garbage. So I came up with the concept, feed people that are hungry. Right now, I think this world is shut. I think there's too much hate. There's too much aggravation. There's too much negativity. Why not put a smile on someone's face?
2: That should do it. Feed the people who are hungry. Now, I think nobody ever came up with that before.
1: I noticed when I was in Italy, they weren't giving away any free food. It was...
2: Yeah.
1: They were charging for it.
2: No matter how long you stared through the window. That looks good. They charge for that.
1: I went to the Roman crypts. You know about that? They got this place where they, like a million years ago, they buried all these dead people.
2: Yeah.
1: And you go there, and outside there's a food shop there. There's like a little... You know, it's like a snack bar.
2: Sure, I always get hungry when I'm looking at thousand-year-old corpses.
1: That's what it was. And I walked up and I said, "What do you got?" They go, "We got pizza." And I said, "What kind of pizza?" They said, "Tomato." So they come out with a piece of bread on it with some paste, like tomato paste.
2: Smeared a little on there.
1: No cheese on there.
2: I don't think so.
1: No pepperoni. They didn't have any sausage.
2: Get back in the kitchen and finish your job.
1: I said, "Go back there and get some barbecue chicken or something."
2: There you go.
1: You know, some pineapple or something.
2: Yeah.
1: Yeah.
2: They love to hear about that.
1: No, they almost had me deported.
2: They can do it, too.
18: 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This is the Walton and Johnson Show.
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0: Good for you. A salute to the commissioner of Gotham City.
1: Is it his birthday or something?
0: Yeah, I thought that's why you were playing this. We just went over that. Commissioner Gordon.
1: Oh, that's right. No, I forgot, actually.
0: Why are you playing that then?
1: Because I'm about to introduce you to a new nightmare that you're going to have tonight while you go to bed, Mr. Well, Kenneth.
0: Thank you.
1: You ever wonder how many spiders and insects crawl in your mouth while you're sleeping?
0: I know none. None, because I keep my house clean.
1: Well, you call DA exterminating, you won't have
0: that. Exactly.
1: A doctor in Virginia shared a very unusual story. She was sleeping some time ago. Her name's Dr. Krista Edelman. And she woke up in the middle of the night to discover something was trying to climb into her mouth.
2: Was it her husband?
1: No.
2: Boyfriend?
1: No.
2: Oh.
1: No, it was a bat, Billy.
0: A bat?
1: Yeah.
0: Huh.
1: The bat was caught, for the record. It was tested
0: Oh, you mean like one of them bird bats? Not like a baseball bat.
1: No. Yeah, a bat. A mammal. It's a rat with wings is what it is.
2: It's different then, yeah.
1: Anyway.
2: It just felt like a bat.
1: Here's the good doctor.
23: So this morning, I was asleep, and I had a dream that there was a little mouse trying to get into my mouth.
0: Ew.
23: And so I'm half asleep. I reach up to my mouth, again, still thinking this is a dream, and then I touch something that is kind of slimy and a little hairy and cool, and I immediately somehow knew it was a bat. This bat was legitimately trying to burrow between my lips into my mouth. It was trying to get past my teeth. I have no idea. This is not normal. Never heard of anything like this. Never seen bats in my house. I grabbed this bat and threw it across the room, and I screamed.
0: Of course.
24: Oh, I got a live one here.
0: Now I'm going to have nightmares for sure. Thank you. So much fun.
1: A lot of people think the best Batman soundtrack is Batman Forever because it's got Seal Kiss by a Rose and then U2. That U2. But they're wrong. The best one was Michael Keaton. Prince on the soundtrack.
2: Clearly.
1: Come on, dude.
2: Prince. Michael Keaton. Yeah. I mean, that's just yeah, gold. That's gold, baby.
1: Yeah, it's the best. Exactly.
2: I don't know if you're excited about this or not, but the Girl Scouts are very excited to announce they have a new flavor of cookie.
1: What's the new flavor of cookie?
2: It's called Patch Pals, and it tastes like a soft baked blueberry muffin flavored cookie for your dogs. The Girl Scout cookies have gone pet friendly.
1: Hmm.
2: Yeah, the Girl Scouts have announced a cookie that is a dog treat. An actual dog treat. Not like, you know, it's not the best one, so just give it to your dog. Yeah, so they'll be out cookie season starts again in January. I'm sure you'll know, because don't we all have friends whose moms are selling their, you know, Girl Scouts cookies for them?
1: Wasn't there a thing last year about how the Girl Scout cookies had a bunch of weird chemicals in them, and like the Maha moms didn't like it, and they didn't want you to eat them.
2: I'm sure they cleared all that up now, right?
1: You think RFK Jr. fixed the Girl Scout cookies?
2: Sure, it's fine. There'll be no problem now.
1: There's always one you like and one you don't like.
2: Somebody is going to end up eating these because they're buying Girl Scout cookies, even though this says right on the front of the box, it clearly says dog cookies. They're also available online for direct shipping starting January. That way you don't have to put up with the girls, you know, and their obnoxious sales pitch.
1: Oh, yeah, that's the worst part.
2: Oh, it's the worst.
1: Other people's kids, ugh, gross.
2: Al Roker apparently ate one on the Today Show on purpose.
1: On purpose.
2: And said it's not bad.
1: All right, everybody loves Thin Mints, right?
2: There's another new human cookie flavor coming, too, called Sparkables. Don't you immediately want to eat something called a Sparkable?
1: Mm.
2: It's an oatmeal cookie with chocolate chips and sprinkles.
1: See, yeah. I don't need the sprinkles. I actually do like a chewy oatmeal raisin chocolate chip cookie.
2: No raisin. Nobody said anything about raisin, Kenny. Take your raisins and walk away.
1: But the Thin Mints, obviously good. The peanut butter patties, obviously good. They got something now called Adventurefuls. Have you tried these things? It's got a hint of sea salt on it.
2: Oh, a hint of sea salt.
1: It's a brownie-inspired cookie with caramel-flavored cream.
2: That's because nobody liked them when they were just trefoils or whatever they call them.
1: Yeah, I didn't
2: want that.
1: Shortbread is garbage. Nobody wants that. And then they got something called Toast-Yay. Toast-Yay looks like it looks like shortbread, but I guess it's French toast inspired.
2: Oh, okay.
1: Yeah.
2: I'd probably get them Sparkables. I just scrape the sprinkles off first. I ain't a sprinkles guy.
1: Yeah, but if you got to take the sprinkles off, why don't you just get a regular chocolate chip cookie? You did all that work for nothing.
2: Well, it's a chocolate chip oatmeal cookie, you know.
1: I do like oatmeal.
2: Tell you what you want to do. Come up to Durango, Colorado, and drive up to a place called the James Ranch. And they got them chocolate chip cookies in there. It's got everything in the world in them. Man, nuts and oatmeal and chocolate chips. And just everything that's good all in that one big cookie. You remember them?
1: Man, I'll tell you what.
2: You bought like a half a dozen of them. I bet you ought to remember them.
1: I buy all of them. And then when they sell out, I buy the other cookies that aren't as good.
2: Right.
1: And then I'm just disappointed.
2: And then everybody that wants to come in and get the cookies, you bought them all and they're mad at you.
1: They had a thing called a gingerbread cookie. And it wasn't that great.
2: No, you want to stay away from that.
1: It gets worse every time I buy it.
2: If you just dip it, you know, in bourbon,
1: sure.
2: It's much better.
1: Yeah, for some reason, everything's better when you're drunk. Why is that?
2: I wonder.
1: Except for the morning after. The morning after is not better. But other than that, other than the hangover, the dehydration, and the DUI, what could possibly go wrong, you know?
2: Exactly. Good times.
1: Boy, we're getting a lot of emails about that, Nathaniel Bedford statue.
2: Oh, really? Yeah. Opinions vary.
1: I didn't mean to bring it up. I feel like I picked a scab there.
2: Well, and our man from Rome, he had to, you know, straighten you out on a few things, and now you know.
1: Mm. Guy literally saved Rome from Sherman.
2: That's
1: you know?
2: Right.
1: Meanwhile, you know, they got
2: they're mostly just excited about their new football team now with the, you know, the Red Cats coming to town. That's going to be big.
1: Well, they got the...
2: forget about all the Civil War crap.
1: My friend Josh points out they got Chief John Ross Museum, the Cherokee chief who signed the Trail of Tears.
2: Mm-hmm.
1: Ross owned slaves, but he is...
2: He wasn't a white dude, though.
1: No, wasn't a white
2: guy. Wasn't a white dude, so it wasn't that bad.
1: So it's okay.
2: Yeah, when white people do stuff, that then is extra bad. Y'all know how that works.
1: Yeah.
2: We're getting it.
1: Whatever happened with that thing with the raw sewage water going into the Arkansas River last week? Did they ever figure that out?
2: I'm sure they probably, you know, did something. I'm sure it's all fine.
1: We didn't give it much attention. We had just got back from out of town, so we didn't have time to solve this. But a pipe failure in Pueblo, Colorado spilled 4.25 million gallons of raw sewage into the Arkansas River, creating high levels of dangerous bacteria.
2: Yeah, you know what that is.
1: And residents are pissed. Yeah, I think it's poop water.
2: That's
1: right?
2: Poop water, yeah. You don't want
3: that. We
2: walked
3: earlier today from the city park all the way to Runyon for a good 2-hour walk, and the whole entire time we were walking, you could just smell it. A few times I kept looking at it. I'm like, this doesn't look like our water, you know? And, like, people have their dogs and stuff, and I'm like, I would not even take anybody near that water. It's disgusting. So just to know that that's going into our water is awful.
1: Most people were pretty disgusted by it, but one fisherman said it wasn't that bad. He kept catching brown trout.
2: Oh, really?
1: Yeah.
2: Those are good ones, right?
1: Just kept getting them left and right. Just one after the other. Just kept grabbing them on his hook. He wasn't even using bait. He's just catching them.
2: Just popping up left and right.
1: Yeah, all over the place.
2: Well, good to know.
1: Yeah, they taste a little like sulfur, but boy, you got a lot of them.
2: Well, you
1: got
2: to pan fry those, you know.
1: Yeah.
2: Put some salt on it. It'll be fine.
1: Well... Yep.
2: Okay.
1: We're all definitely talking about the same thing.
2: Huh?
1: A little good news, guys. I like this. There's a pizza shop owner up in the Bronx. His name's Daniel Romano.
2: Is it called Romano's Pizza?
1: I think so, yeah. Or
2: everybody loves Romano's?
1: He found a woman eating out of his trash.
2: Oh. Well, that's how good the pizza is.
1: He went over to where he said, "Lady, you can't eat out of the garbage. I'm going to give you a slice of pizza."
2: A slice.
1: Yeah.
2: If he had taught her how to make a pizza, you know, then she'd be better off for a long time.
1: I don't think she had the ingredients, Billy.
2: I don't think so. It doesn't work that way.
1: Anyway, it's a nice story, you know.
17: I grabbed her by the hand, and I led her to the pizzeria, and I went in the oven, and I got her a fresh slice, and I put it in the oven and gave it to her, sat down. She started crying. I said, "Don't cry. Eat." I said, "It's not a problem. I don't want you eating out of a garbage." So I came up with the concept, feed people that are hungry. Right now, I think this world is shut. I think there's too much hate, there's too much aggravation, there's too much negativity. Why not put a smile on someone's face?
2: That should do it. Feed the people who are hungry. Now, I think nobody ever came up with that before.
1: I noticed when I was in Italy, they weren't giving away any free food. It was...
2: Yeah.
1: They were charging for it.
2: No matter how long you stared through the window... Mmm, that looks good. They charge for that.
1: I went to the Roman crypts. You know about that? They got this place where they, like a million years ago, they buried all these dead people.
2: Yeah.
1: And you go there, and outside there's a food shop there. It's like a little, you know, it's like a snack bar.
2: Sure, I always get hungry when I'm looking at thousand-year-old corpses.
1: That's what it was. And I walked up, and I said, "What do you got?" They go, "We got pizza." And I said, "What kind of pizza?" They said, "Tomato." So they come out with a piece of bread on it with some paste, like tomato paste.
2: Smeared a little on there.
1: No cheese on there.
2: I don't think so.
1: No pepperoni. They didn't have any sausage.
2: Get back in the kitchen and finish your job.
1: I said, go back there and get some barbecue chicken or something.
2: There you go.
1: You know, some pineapple or something.
2: Yeah.
1: Yeah.
2: They love to hear about that.
1: No, they almost had me deported.
2: They can do it, too.
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5: Next. Hey, Alfie, what can I get for you?
9: Hey, Nora, just a nice latte, please. How was your weekend?
5: Not bad, thanks. Mainly working here. You?
9: Me? Well, I was battling gods in the afterlife realm, and after lunch, I fought mercenaries! Ooh, could I get oat milk with that latte, please?
5: Yeah, of course.
9: And then Sunday was mostly fighting supervillains! So a pretty chill weekend. Ooh, and I'll grab an almond croissant, too.
5: Wait, what? That didn't actually happen, right?
9: It happens on PS5.
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0: Arabia saying they have shut down a big oil pipeline after an attack from Iranian-backed Houthi rebels. Fox's Trey Yinks on the USS George Washington in the Arabian Sea.
1: Last weekend, the aircraft carrier came under Iranian missile attack, the first of three attacks on U.S. warships in the last week alone. In response to the escalation, the United States ramped up strikes on Iranian oil tankers, prompting the IRGC to launch missiles at U.S. forces in Jordan. The U.S. naval blockade of Iranian ports remains in effect, and CENTCOM Commander Admiral Brad Cooper told Fox News the blockade is ironclad, adding that the United States is dominating the Strait of Hormuz. We are headed to the front line in the war with Iran, in the battle for the Strait.
0: Again, Fox's Trey Yinks on the USS George Washington. 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
15: In Dallas, Texas, Homeland Security Secretary Mark Wayne Mullen says Minnesota Democratic Congresswoman Ilhan Omar married her brother and could be deported. Mullen revealed to conservative podcaster Benny Johnson that there's an ongoing federal investigation into Omar as part of an alleged fraudulent immigration scheme. The Somali-born Omar has denied the allegations. Meanwhile, two protesters who were arrested this week outside the GOP midterm convention in Dallas are charged with assault. Police say they attacked a counter-protester and blocked the road. They've identified as 23-year-old Hunter Holmes and 19-year-old Adrian Garcia. The arrest report shows that Holmes shoved the victim with both hands towards the chest. Garcia allegedly poked and prodded officers with a flagpole. I'm Erica Smith.
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0: USA Today published a list of the most expensive states to own a car in, and Walton and Johnson country shows up three times in the top 10.
1: Is that right?
0: Yeah.
1: Whereabouts?
0: Well, they say after you pay off your car, not counting what it costs to buy the car, on average around America, it costs about $5,851 a year to own a car.
1: All right. We're talking insurance, mechanical, all that kind of crap.
0: Tires, gas, maintenance, all of it. Georgia, $7,648. Most of it is almost always on insurance, the least of which is maintenance. Pretty expensive.
1: Yeah.
0: Peach State, Lemon Bill. That sucks, right? Maryland, Wyoming in number two and three. Number four is Mississippi at $6,942 a year.
1: Get the hell out.
0: Yeah.
1: In Mississippi. That don't sound right.
0: It's an expensive place to own a car. Missouri, Nevada, South Carolina, Indiana, then Michigan. And then number 10, Louisiana, $6,578 a year.

0: here. Probably because of all the potholes in the roads. Some rough roads out there. And then you got to go in and get tires and wheels and all those little things that connect them all together and stuff.
1: When people go to vote, they're motivated by things like the pandemic, Iran, the crisis at the border. People usually don't think about the cost of their car. But this is an actual kitchen table political issue. It's a political issue at the kitchen table with no podium.
0: Uh-oh. No podium.
1: None.
0: No.
1: People don't vote for car insurance. They vote for, why is everything a subscription now, including going to work? Or,
0: well, they're usually manipulated by TV commercials and, you know, social media now, I'm sure.
1: Yeah.
0: That tells them what they should think is important.
1: Right.
0: Right now, the French are apoplectic after another art thievery. Four Renoir paintings were stolen from a French art museum. Now, as the thieves were running away, they dropped two of them. So they recovered those. But two others have been absconded with. They attempted to steal four of the famous French artist Renoir. I'm sure you've heard of him. He's very good.
1: Is he the guy that did the apples?
0: The apples?
1: No, that was Rene. That's Marguerite, wasn't it? Rene Marguerite was the apple guy.
0: This is Pierre-Auguste Renoir.
1: I don't know him.
0: Yeah. Well, anyway, at the Consumer, the mayor of Sumer, at his office, that's confusing, said the heist took about 5 minutes and that the four Renoirs were of the 12 paintings that they had. Those, they were cut and removed from their frames, which is no way to handle precious art.
1: I know this guy. He did the lady with the red hat.
0: Yeah, it sounds good.
1: You know the painting, Billy.
0: Well, of course I do.
1: It's like a lady with a red hat, and then she's with a little girl, and they have a bunch of flowers.
0: I saw one where there's a lady standing at the well, like, you know, she's maybe getting water or something.
1: Yeah. His paintings are real pretty, but they're not, like, edgy. They don't... You know, that's why I like Dolly. His art always makes you feel like you're high on drugs, you know?
0: Oh, you like that, do
1: well,
0: you?
1: Well, it's interesting, you know, it's right. This just looks like a painting you'd see at your grandma's house or something. I mean, which is fine, but, you know, it's not.
0: You could go to the Elliott Art Gallery in the French Quarter and see some fabulous paintings from some of these masters as well.
1: See, the Elliott Art Gallery in the French Quarter, that's as good as it gets, right across the street over there from the Hotel Monteleone.
0: That's where I'd go.
1: I'm just saying, when I look at classic art, I want it to look like it's the album cover for Led Zeppelin's unreleased work or
0: something.
1: Okay. You know, I don't want it to look like a painting my grandma would put up.
0: Mm-mm-mm.
1: That doesn't wow me.
0: Well, they've got to do something. The security at these art museums seems to be falling woefully short of what is necessary after what happened at the Louvre and all.
1: All right, what if the security is in on it?
0: See, there you go. Now you're thinking like a criminal. I like it.
1: What would an average person even think to steal a painting, you know?
0: Mm-hmm.
1: Whereas someone that works there is making 15 bucks an hour. Or, I'm sorry, 15 euros or something.
0: Oh, no.
1: They're probably thinking, you know, we don't get paid much. I could barely afford this croissant.
0: One of the missing paintings is worth approximately $2.3 million. The other, $232,000.
1: So that's like 2.7 million euros, for those that don't know.
0: Yeah.
1: I figured out what you do is, or did I go in the wrong direction on that? Is it less euros? Yeah, it's less euros. I screwed that up.
0: Yeah, the dollar is not worth as much as the euro.
1: Yeah, I went the other way.
0: So if you have $1,000, you have, what, 900 euros or 875 or whatever it is. I don't know.
1: Right, exactly. And what are you going to do with a euro? Probably just get made fun of.
0: Probably.
1: Oh, you're paying with euros? This guy's a queer.
0: Not if you're in euro land.
1: No, I kept taking out the American dollar and people were impressed by it.
0: Yeah, right.
1: Oh, God, I almost forgot to tell you this. Guess what I got yesterday at my gym? A Trump coin.
0: Uh-huh. Because you picked up a lot of weight? Was it a prize?
1: No. Yesterday, we were just hanging out, starting strength. That's my gym. And we're all hanging out, lifting weights. And this guy, Gino, shows up. He hates seed oils. He's real into Maha. And he's got all these Trump coins. And he starts handing them out to people. He's like, they're already worth more than a dollar. You know, people are selling them online for 10 bucks, stuff like that, because they're rare.
0: And he just handed them out free?
1: Yeah. And it turns out there was a legal precedent for this. Why does Trump get to put his face on a coin? You know, it's very uncommon for a living political leader, much less an American living.
0: Is it against the law?
1: No. The last time it happened, Calvin Coolidge. Can you guess why?
0: Because his name's Calvin.
1: 150 years.
0: He lived that long?
1: No, he was the president during 150 years of America.
0: And now we got 250, see? So how that works?
1: So Calvin Coolidge got his face on a $1 coin, and then Trump did it.
0: What about the 100th? Do we have a face on a coin from the centennial?
1: I can neither confirm nor deny that that happened. I don't know.
0: Why the 150, 250 thing?
1: It was the last time it happened. And that was why Trump was able to do it. It's a legal precedent.
0: Well, all right then.
1: Yeah.
0: But not 200.
1: So I was thinking about this yesterday.
0: It's weird.
1: Which living political leaders around the world have their face on currency? And you'd think it'd be Zimbabwe, North Korea, Iran. Isn't that who you'd think it'd be?
0: I was going to say North Korea first.
1: No, it's almost all European monarchy.
0: Probably England.
1: Yep, Denmark, the Netherlands, Spain. Immediately you think, oh, those are... they're making fun of Trump for doing this, but aren't those the exact countries that American liberals want us to be more like?
0: Oh, in other ways, but not in that way.
1: Ah, okay.
0: Yeah, they take it back if it has to do with Trump.
2: Mm. I don't get no respect from anyone. I bought some rat poison. The girl asked me, should I wrap it up? I'm going to eat it here.
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9: Next. Hey, Alfie. What can I get for you?
10: Hey, Nora. 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
9: 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Mainly working here. You?
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0: good song for today's group of people in the news a lot.
1: Yeah, it's true. The lyrics kind of unintentionally aged well, didn't they?
0: Mm-hmm. Yes, they did, sadly.
1: Austin Metcalf stabbing. Everybody remember that?
0: I do.
1: 35 years in prison. High school track meet all went down April 2025. Austin Metcalf stabbed to death. Carmelo Anthony is the one holding the knife. And so now we've learned he's A, not going to get a retrial, and B, probably not going to get any more sympathy from leftists.
0: No, not after yesterday's awful news. I mean, it was awful that, you know, he stabbed and killed a kid. But then they found out the worst thing ever.
1: Yeah, he said that he hates all black women, he hopes they die, and he likes Trump.
0: And he's a black feller, huh?
1: Yeah, he's a black teenager, right?
0: Oh, boy. Which is worse, the hating his own people or liking Trump?
1: Depends who you ask.
0: Yeah, but liking Trump comes up a lot more often.
1: That would sort of be like if the Lindsay Clancy people suddenly found out she was pro-life and she doesn't support Planned Parenthood.
0: Uh-oh.
1: Could you imagine?
0: No.
1: How upset they would be?
0: They'd lose their minds.
1: If they found out she didn't think Chelsea Handler was funny.
0: Oh, now she's guilty.
1: What?
0: Yeah.
1: She doesn't even watch The View? No, she can't stand it.
0: Can you imagine?
1: She thinks those women talk too much. Oh, no.
0: They got a little yappy.
1: Yeah. Well, we can't give any more money to Lindsay Clancy.
0: Oh, good Lord, no.
1: That
0: no
1: would
0: more
1: be
0: sympathies.
1: That would be crazy.
0: Sympathies withdrawn. I'm thinking now Carmelo Anthony, after these revelations, he might do the full 34-year ride.
1: I wonder.
0: I mean, right now they're saying maybe after 17 he could get out, and he was only, late teens, early 20s?
1: So, often they say you only serve half your sentence if you're well-behaved.
0: Mm-hmm.
1: But an awful lot of people get sent to prison or put on probation or whatever their parole, whatever the punishment may be, and they almost immediately break the rules.
0: Yeah, they do.
1: You're like, what? Why? Did you not think the rules mattered?
0: It didn't apply to me.
1: No.
0: They don't mean me, I'm sure.
1: Right. You guys still like Jimmy Buffett? Where do you stand on him? You enjoy his music?
0: I like the music all right. The only thing I didn't like about the concert was the people in the crowd. They came to see Jimmy Buffett and hear him sing, and then they sing over him and you can't hear him.
1: Jimmy Buffett had a few good songs, I'll admit, but what he was really good at was business.
0: Oh, yeah.
1: That guy had it down pat. He had a hamburger restaurant chain. I bet you know what it's called.
0: What's it called?
1: Even if you've never been there, what do you think it's called?
0: Cheeseburger in Paradise.
1: Obviously.
0: What?
1: Cheeseburger in Paradise is what.
0: That's a good name. They should use that. They are.
1: Resorts, RV parks,
0: margarita,
1: casinos.
0: Everything. Margarita this, margarita that. It's Margaritaville.
1: Well, now in the aftermath of Jimmy leaving us, his business people have figured out the most logical evolution for the Margaritaville brand.
0: Uh-huh.
1: A Margaritaville Senior Living Center.
0: Really?
1: Yep. It's going to be in the Houston area.
0: Okay.
1: Margaritaville Adult Community, coming soon to Texas City, 3,500 homes. They say it'll be open by 2028. A starter house will cost $350,000.
0: My goodness.
1: Well.
0: Well, I know. Sounds like a lot, but, you know, people that of a certain age, they have money saved up, I hope.
1: Margaritaville is like a religion with a gift shop. You know, there are restaurants opening up all over the country, a beach resort on South Padre Island, a lake resort in Lake Conroe.
0: Mm-hmm.
1: They got one up in Bossier.
0: Oh, yeah.
1: Those are where you go on vacation. What do you do if you want to be drunk and hungover for the rest of your life?
0: Or stay at home. And you're still in Margaritaville.
1: Yep.
0: How handy.
1: This is going to be a 55 and up community. And they officially come live inside the brand. Latitude adjustment with a mailbox, basically.
0: That's clever. I love it.
1: Plan on 3,500 homes, and that's not a neighborhood. That's a small town that hums Cheeseburger in Paradise at an HOA meeting.
2: And I'm assuming they'll be driving around on golf carts all over the neighborhood, right?
1: How could they not be?
2: It's got to be golf cart world, man. I mean, the folks up in the Woodlands, you know, them ladies up there, soccer moms, they used to call them. I don't know, they tennis moms now or something. Yoga pant moms, and they all driving them golf carts around. That's right. The way to go.
1: Apparently, they've already got one of these in Daytona Beach and another one in South Carolina at Hilton Head.
0: Will it rival that one in Florida at some point, you think?
1: Oh, the village.
0: Yeah, the ones with all the...
1: The villages.
0: Disease.
1: I think that he's competing with that. He's saying, look, you think you could find older, white, upper middle class drunk people who do nothing but have sex and play golf all day? I'll show you.
0: Yeah, you watch.
1: Jimmy Buffett invented that.
0: Hold my margarita.
1: So the houses are somewhere between $350 and $900.
2: Damn.
1: HOA fees are $400 a month.
0: Okay, that seems a little... What are they... They do something for you for that?
1: Yeah, you get a restaurant on site, you get a movie theater, there's a community pool, there's activities.
0: And hopefully some lush landscaping.
1: And you'll never have to explain to a bartender why you want to drink a margarita at 11 in the morning.
0: None of your by God business, that's why.
1: The bartender already knows, that's get why track. You moved here.
0: Yeah.
1: I don't know, why not? America, right? That's cool.
0: Sure. It's a 55 up. That 55 is... kind of young for a home, isn't it? You know?
1: But that's how most of them are.
0: I know.
1: That's not the first time we've seen
0: that.
1: Do
0: you want to be the youngster at the old folks' home? Maybe. Some of you do. I don't know why.
1: Anyway, Texas City is a port and refinery town, but they've seen some big explosions in population recently. Having a Margaritaville there.
2: Not to mention at the refineries occasionally.
1: Yeah. Well, they're that too, yeah.
0: Yeah. And yesterday was the anniversary of the storm of 1900 at Galveston.
1: Right.
0: And it's close by. It's in the area. That's why I thought of it.
1: Well, it's 5 o'clock somewhere. And I guess it's 5 o'clock in Texas City. At least it will be in 2028 when they open this thing.
0: Yeah.
1: Hmm.
0: Not 5 o'clock yet in Italy, though.
1: No. Is it? What time is it?
0: No, it's only like 2:25 in Italy.
1: Oh, how about that?
0: In the afternoon. I keep up now because I'm in communications with some of the people I met over there. I made some friends. We chat. But there's those windows where you ought not call, you know, because of the time difference.
1: You have friends in Italy. How much time can you spend saying dove un bagno?
0: We did a little more than that.
2: Edge up bathrooms?
1: Yeah.
2: Yeah.
1: What else is there to say?
0: Well, I asked one of the guys at one of the fancy restaurants I was in about the restroom. He immediately knew. Because when you stand up and walk away from the table, they automatically, you know, you're...
1: Where else could you be going?
0: Looking for the men's room, I guess. You know. And so we had a conversation in three different languages on the way to the bathroom. He was the maitre d'. He was wonderful. His name was Luis.
1: Sounds like French.
0: It did sound, but he sounds Italian. Il sono italiano, you know? You know how it is.
1: And you guys are friends, huh?
0: Oh, like this.
1: Does he know about your thing, though?
0: My thing?
1: You know, that you're...
0: Tell me about what thing you mean.
1: Okay, in Italy, you meet a lot of people, and you're like, this guy's gay. And then his wife and his kids walk out, you're like, oh, he's just Italian.
2: You notice that, too.
1: Yeah, they're just... it's European.
2: Right? It's not as bad as France, obviously.
1: Right. You know? Yeah, so I kind of think when they meet you, Mr. Kenneth, they probably just think you're an average American soccer dad. You're like Hank Hill, you know?
0: Of course I am. And that's who they met. Yes.
1: Because they all the men, I went to a beach, a lot of Speedos.
0: Uh-huh.
1: And immediately you're like, wow, there's gay guys everywhere. And then you see their children and their wife.
2: It's weird, ain't it? It's Europe.
1: You're like, oh, it's just how they dress here. I'm the only guy in board shorts. I can't believe that.
0: Won't be long now. You won't be able to see their wives on the beach with them. They're not allowed.
1: Oh, because of the hijab.
0: Pretty soon.
1: Sure, yeah.
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17: Hey guys, let's talk gender, specifically Libra genders. Firstly, know the difference between a static or a stable gender, one that doesn't change, and a fluid gender, one that does change. Now, Libra genders. Libra gender people feel mostly agender with a slight connection to another gender. Firstly, Libra feminine, and I do want you guys to keep in mind for the rest of the video that there is another black line down there. Feminine people feel mostly agender and slightly feminine. Describe it as feeling a strong connection to agender as well as a lesser connection to femininity.
1: All right.
17: Where masculine is the opposite, where someone feels mostly agender and slightly masculine.
1: Got it.
17: Described as having a strong connection to being genderless as well as a lesser connection to being masculine. Lastly, we have Libra fluid.
1: Right.
17: Libra fluid people feel mostly agender with a slight connection to another gender that fluctuates throughout other genders.
1: That makes perfect sense.
0: I was following it all along there. I think I'm with you.
1: So are you a Libra gender, Billy?
0: No, what I was following is we've lost the younger generation. We've just lost them. And maybe we can get their kids back. I don't know, but I don't think there's any getting this younger generation back together.
1: I don't know. Do you think most people feel that way, or is that just a weird group of people on the internet who seem to get a lot of attention?
0: Yeah, that attention. They're all on the internet giving each other attention. They're influencing each other all the time. We're influencers. That's a job now. We've lost them. Yeah, we need that pulse faster than ever. Somebody hit us with a pulse, please.
1: I hate to bring it up, Billy Ed, but talk radio, that's like the original influencer.
0: Yeah, remember that?
1: You're an influencer.
0: Stop it.
1: No, you are. Yeah, you tell people where to shop, and you give them your opinions about things and tell them what's good and bad, and that's influencing.
0: Shouldn't we get paid a lot more? I hear them influencers on the internet, so they're making millions of dollars.
1: You know what's interesting about that? I know a woman on Instagram. She's got like 300,000 followers. You think, wow, that's a lot. She must make a lot of money.
0: Yeah, what's she doing with that?
1: She lives in a tiny apartment. She doesn't own a car, and she begs for money to feed her dog.
0: Aww.
1: I know.
0: That's sad.
1: It is sad, yeah.
0: I wouldn't want to be her dog.
1: Yeah, maybe she's doing it wrong. I don't know.
0: Maybe.
1: Joe Thomas, Browns Hall of Famer. You remember this guy, record Iron Man snaps, retires, drops 70 pounds, turns a 5-cow hobby into a 41-acre Wagyu ranch.
0: Sounds good to me.
1: Yeah.
0: Huh.
1: It's a really interesting story.
0: Where about it's at? Where is it?
1: He's an offensive lineman, retires, disappears into a golf cart and a steakhouse booth, and now he's got it's up at Milwaukee. Wisconsin is where it's at.
0: Okay.
1: Back in 2012, he started playing for the Browns, and he bought a ranch, 1,200 acres. It had 5 cows and a bull. That's not a ranch. That's a science fair with hooves. You know what happens next. The bull bangs all the cows.
0: That's what he's supposed to do. Good bull.
1: Next thing you know, more cows.
0: Yeah. A
1: lot more cows.
0: Maybe an extra bull here and there growing up, too. You never can tell.
1: By 2018, he hangs it up. He quits playing football. He goes to the ranch.
0: I thought you meant the bull.
1: No. Yeah. The bull becomes his full-time job. Buys some more acreage. Now he's got 4,100 acres, hundreds of cattle, and he's doing Wagyu beef out there. And he said he's making more money off this than he did off of football.
0: Sounds about right. I like it.
1: Smart man.
0: Yeah, and we need the beef.
1: Somebody should have explained this to Refrigerator Perry.
0: Yeah, he went a different direction.
1: Yeah, you don't have to spend all your money. You can invest in stuff.
2: Well, speaking of football playing, I'm excited to let you know that the state of Georgia is getting a brand new professional football team.
1: Well, that's mighty white of them.
2: They're going to be called the Rome Redcats.
1: And that's like arena football or what?
2: Yeah, professional arena football.
1: Well, that's something.
2: The Redcats will compete in the American Arena Football League. Plan to start play in April of next year with anywhere from 4 to 6 home games and maybe 4 to 6 away games in their first season over at the Forum River Center. They said you can probably expect some improvements. Look for upgrades at the River Center. Improved video boards, and the team also planned to live stream the game so more people can follow along. If you don't go and get a ticket for the live game, somewhere between $10 and $20 for a seat. That's what they're going to be looking at.
1: Wow.
0: The red, what are they got? Red what's now? The red dogs?
1: $10 and $20 for a ticket. That's nothing.
2: Yeah, cats. Red cats.
1: Why cats?
2: They the Rome Red Cats. That's all they are, man. I didn't make it up.
1: Huh.
0: I think they used to have a team for a while, if I remember right. Were they the Rome Rebels or something? That would have been good. The Rebel?
1: Wasn't that their baseball? Well, that's the radio station
0: there. I know.
1: But they had a baseball team, too.
0: Huh.
1: Yeah. All right. So, Rome-themed names for a sports team. I got to think.
0: Well, they've already picked their name.
1: Nah, we could do better. The Caesars? That'd be cool.
0: Because of Rome. Yeah.
1: Right.
0: They used to be the Rome Renegades. That was a team they had for a while.
1: Yeah, they had the Renegades. That's what it was.
0: That's kind of like being a rebel, ain't it? Like rebel.
1: The Mussolinis, that'd be cool, because they got that statue.
0: Yeah.
1: What's that building named after Forrest Whitaker? You could probably do something with that.
0: Forrest Whitaker?
1: Yeah, they told me that building was...
0: The actor?
1: They said that there's a building here, the Forrest Building, that's named after a famous... And I said, who, Nathaniel Forrest? They said, nah.
0: Forrest Bedford?
1: Nah, different guy.
0: No.
1: You could do the Rome Empires. That'd be cool.
0: Looks like they went with red cats.
1: The gladiators could be cool.
0: They've already got their design on their helmet and stuff.
1: The centurions. How about the Romuluses? The wolves, the she-wolves.
0: Mm-hmm.
1: Well, it's guys, so you couldn't do that.
0: Yeah, I guess.
1: No, I like the Imperials. The Rome Imperials. That'd be cool.
0: Yeah.
1: How come no one asked us?
0: That's a damn good question. We got to get into that. We got to figure out how come nobody ever asks us, because we're here to help.
1: All right, what do you call the stadium then? Circus Maximus?
0: I think you'd have to.
1: Man, I got all the best ideas. I've been really getting into Roman history lately. I watched Troy on the plane to Italy, and that was great.
0: Uh-huh.
1: And then I came back and I saw The Odyssey. That was real good. And then I went and watched Gladiator.
0: Yeah.
1: It did not age well.
0: Oh, really?
1: No, honestly, kind of corny. It's a little ridiculous how clean these guys are. They're supposed to be slaves, and they all look like their slave clothes were dry cleaned or something.
0: A little too nice.
1: A little too well shaved. You all have a perfect haircut. I'm supposed to believe you all just went to Sports Clips or whatever and got cleaned up.
0: It is Hollywood, and they are actors, I mean, they got to look good.
1: Nobody looks dirty. A friend of mine at the gym was telling me after I told her that, she said, that's why I like the new All Quiet on the Western Front movie, because as the movie progresses, the guy's teeth get dirtier. And I was like, oh, I didn't know they did a new movie for All Quiet on the Western Front. There was, what's it called, Billy Ed? John Boy, the Waltons. He had one a long time ago, right?
0: Had one what?
1: All Quiet on the Western Front movie. It's about World War One, mustard bombs and nerve gas and
0: beats
1: stuff.
0: Beats the hell out of me.
1: But then they come out with a new one recently. She says, well, yeah, it's a German. It's subtitles.
0: Oh, yeah, that sounds fun.
1: Nobody's watching a German movie with subtitles.
0: You'll have the volume turned up, but you won't understand it. But that German, such a lovely language when you hear them speak it. when they, yell it.
1: It kind of is like the real world version of Klingon. Do you know what I mean?
0: Sounds a little aggressive.
1: Yeah, you ever hear the Klingons talk?
0: No, I haven't, but I've heard Germans.
1: No one wants Klingon pillow talk, You think about a woman with a nice Portuguese accent. Yeah, that's kind of hot. How about a nice German girl? Nah.
0: What about a pretty Austrian lady?
1: It's kind of the same thing. Austrian's just Timu German.
0: A sad story about a pretty Austrian lady.
1: Lay it on me.
0: Her name is Lucia Sisick.
1: Okay.
0: Close. I'm not Austrian. The reigning Miss Austria, she had openly shared her lifetime experience with congenital heart condition.
1: Oh, no.
0: She has died at the age of 22. The organization behind the Miss Austria competition confirmed her death in a social media tribute. Said they learned of her passing with great shock and deep sorrow and remembered her young title holder for the person she was beyond the crown. And they will remember her as a wonderful young woman. Apparently, she was Miss Austria in 2024.
1: Huh.
0: And then they didn't have another contest winner after that. So she was still Miss Austria when she died just recently.
1: What do they call that? Editor pro something? When it's Sempus or something? When you do it forever? What's that called?
0: That sounds about right.
1: Yes. Yeah. Well, congratulations to her then.
0: Mm-mm.
1: But now she's dead. Is that what you're saying?
0: Yes. She remained Miss Austria at the time of her death because another national competition had not been held since her victory. So she was just there because they didn't have a contest to replace her.
1: You know what they're probably upset about is...
0: She underwent 7 heart procedures in her young life. She was only 22 when she died. Most serious of them was in 2017, and she had to be resuscitated during that surgery and experienced some other problems, and then had to teach herself how to walk again. Wow.
1: She was probably heartbroken about Falco.
0: What happened to Falco?
1: The Rock Me Amadeus guy? He died.
0: But not like yesterday, right?
1: No, it was a while ago. And he's the most famous rapper to ever come out of Austria. In fact, some say he's the second most famous Austrian who ever lived.
0: Is that right?
1: Yeah, there was one other guy, though. Yeah.
0: Well, think about it a minute.
18: Honestly, if you're a young person traveling by yourself, just be so careful. I just went under a bridge, and the troll stopped me. He didn't stop anyone else. And, he asked me, do I have my magic beans with me? Of course, this is one day. I leave the house without magic beans. I say, no, can I do a riddle instead? Yes. Okay. I do the riddle. Fine. And then I'm walking away and he calls after me like, one more thing. And I'm like, what? And he goes, dragon. And I go, dragon what? And he goes, dragon these nuts across your face. To speak to me that way with that crass vulgarity, when not only am I a lady, I'm the lady with the swagger and heart of an entrepreneur, and I will not be addressed in that fashion.
19: Stay tuned for more Waltman Johnson.
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4: 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Be there.

0: what ancient Roman music sounded like. Somebody during commercial break reached in. They thought that wasn't true, what I said about the Colosseum.
1: And the bull and the maiden.
0: The year was A.D. 80. Emperor Titus opened the Colosseum. Guys, he didn't just throw a few lions at a couple Christians and call it a day. No, he decided the opening night spectacular needed a little bit of classical literature. So they had the story of, and I looked this up to make sure I was saying it right, Pusiphae. Yeah, it's a Cretan queen who took one look at a particularly handsome bull and thought, now there's a fella that could ruin my marriage.
1: Ooh, and ruin a lot of other things, probably.
0: In the original version, you'd figure to recreate it, you'd have someone in a cow costume.
1: Oh, not in those days.
0: No, that's not what the emperor did.
1: No.
0: They dragged a condemned woman out into the sand of the Colosseum, introduced her to a very large, very motivated bull, and they let Mother Nature take its course.
1: Mm-hmm. And the crowd went wild.
0: Yeah. They had this guy. He was the court poet. Marshall was his name. And he wrote it up with the breezy confidence of a man who just watched 80,000 people cheer for interspecies relations.
1: Woo!
0: The practical details are the sort of thing that makes you admire Roman engineering even while you want to take a long shower.
2: Well, it was a history lesson, though, right? At least they were learning something, all right? Yeah, by reenacting a moment of history.
0: Historians think they smeared the woman with cow scent.
1: Well, I would imagine that probably helped.
0: And strapped her to something that looked enough like a heifer from the cheap seats.
1: Mm.
0: And then they let the bull do what bulls do when the mood is upon them.
1: The mood.
0: Thank you.
1: Thank you.
0: If she survived the encounter, and they don't explain in history whether she did or not.
1: I can't imagine anything survived that.
0: You got to think the sword finished the job.
1: Yeah. I would imagine so.
0: They say Nero tried similar stunts years earlier, but he hid the woman inside a wooden cow so the audience could pretend it was still theater.
1: Well, okay then. But, hey, good old Nero, huh? He's all right.
0: But Emperor Titus decided the audience didn't need the pretense. They wanted the myth made flesh and the flesh made public. It's kind of the difference between a government that still bothers with stagecraft and one that discovered the audience will clap for anything so long as they're being thrown pieces of bread.
1: That's right. You treat them to some free stuff. Give them free stuff. That's what everybody loves.
0: So if you ever tour the Roman Colosseum, just remember, thousands of years ago, there were people there cheering on while a bull made love to a real woman who was probably guilty of adultery or something.
2: You know, they had a lot of rules back then.
0: She stole a fish or something from the fish market.
1: Oh,
0: tough
1: no.
0: times back then.
1: Well, yeah.
0: Yeah.
1: Got an email from Renee from Ocean Springs. She said, stumbled across a link to an article featuring Citizen Ken defeating vacuous commies in a public park.
0: That's me.
1: How did she find that? That was, what, a couple of years ago?
0: No, it was last November.
1: Okay, it seemed like longer.
0: It does. A lot's happened between now and then. Last November, I was jogging around the park, and a bunch of communists were handing out newspapers.
1: If I'm remembering the clip accurately, were you not sweating profusely?
0: Sure, I was.
1: In November? What's up with that?
0: It was pretty warm out.
1: Yeah, summer's about over though, right? Yeah, sure.
0: I must have passed these guys two or three times and they were yelling at me. They're like, come over here. They wanted to fight with someone.
1: Mm-hmm.
0: And most people in the park were ignoring them. But I'm not most people.
1: No.
0: Now, in my older years, I've become a little calmer, a little more patient.
1: Oh, since last year?
0: Yeah.
1: Okay.
0: Well, I just mean in general. Last year, I've become calm. I wasn't going to engage with them, but they really wanted to.
1: And like Renee says here, these commies picked the wrong guy to chat up in the park.
0: Right. So I took my phone out, and I ripped him a new one. And there's a video of it on my ex account if you want to see. And at some point over the last 48 hours, that video went viral again. And I'm not really sure why, but it went. But anyway.
1: Somebody must have started passing it out. And it's not just on your ex account anymore. I think you can find it other places now.
0: So today I'm on the Babylon Bee's news website. If you go over to they have a website called Not the Bee, and look, there's me.
1: Oh, yeah. Well, I think that's where Renee probably caught up with you.
0: It's also in the Gateway Pundit, but I like this headline more. These communist activists picked the wrong guy to talk to at the park.
1: There you go.
0: And it's me.
1: I love it.
0: There's Kenny. I made the bee.
1: So, not the bee is also the bee. the Babylon Bee. We talk about it a lot.
0: Yeah. The comments on people for Patriot Behavior, says Oilfield Rando. There's a guy on Twitter named Oilfield Rando, and he says, berate the communists, make the communists uncomfortable wherever they exist. Tell the communists how ugly and useless they are.
2: All right, then.
0: She kept asking you if you wanted to have an intelligent conversation, but she couldn't answer any of your questions. I asked her a pretty straightforward question. What are some of the things that communism contributed to humanity?
1: Right.
0: And I said, I'll start. They invented the AK-47.
2: Yeah, the Kalashnikov.
0: Now you go. And actually,
1: not the Yugo.
0: Well, that's actually an answer. There's also the Yugo.
1: That's true.
0: But they didn't come up with that.
1: And nobody wanted it.
0: Yeah. I referred to one of them as the leader of the book club because a guy, I was talking to these two young women and they were having a hard time talking to me. And then this guy walked up wearing like a taxi cab hat.
1: Mm-hmm.
0: And he said, well, one great accomplishment from the communists was the Bolshevik Revolution. I said, you mean the thing where communists murdered thousands of people? That doesn't sound like much of an accomplishment.
2: Well, they were good at it.
0: Yeah.
2: Still are.
0: It says here in the article, I'm an American hero. Look at that.
1: Well, look at that.
0: It's not for me to call myself an American hero.
1: But you sure don't mind pointing it out when somebody else prints it.
0: Well, someone printed it. Yeah.
1: Yeah, and then you found it and put it on the screen for us all to see.
0: I'm not an American hero. I'm a troll. But once in a while, my trolling helps America.
2: Well, if that's what helps, then it helps, okay?
0: The Romans, they had their bull god. Well, right-wing comedy fans in Southeast Texas, they have the troll god. G-A-W-D, lowercase g.
1: Thank you. Yes.
0: Not a...
1: God.
0: Not blasphemy, no.
1: Mm-mm.
0: Not the one true god. Just a guy in a park with a foul mouth.
1: Thank you.
0: Happy to do my part. Anyway, that reminds me, this Saturday, we're going to be in Baton Rouge, aren't we?
2: Hopefully not to accost communists. We expect to see a bunch of regular people.
0: No, but if you have a communist brother-in-law or your sister, your coworker is a lefty and you want me to straighten them out.
2: Yeah, we could do that.
0: Bring them with. I'll talk to them.
2: Saturday about noon in Baton Rouge, Towers Harley Davidson on Segan Lane. You come, talk to Kenny about communism, and you also take a look at the Flying Tigers bike that us and the Law Tigers folks are going to give away. And it'll be before the election.
0: Yeah.
2: So if that helps with anything, you should know that'll happen before the election.
0: Yeah, it'll be great. And I'm sure we'll probably eat tacos or gumbo or something, right?
2: Well, hell yeah. Probably all that and more besides.
0: This is America, after all.
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16: An overseas trip for the president. I'm Pam Puso, Fox News. President Trump is in Ireland, where he's wrapped up meetings with his Irish counterpart and the country's prime minister. He's also there for

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5: In Dallas, Texas, Homeland Security Secretary Mark Wayne Mullen says Minnesota Democratic Congresswoman Ilhan Omar married her brother and could be deported. Mullen revealed to conservative podcaster Benny Johnson that there's an ongoing federal investigation into Omar as part of an alleged fraudulent immigration scheme. The Somali-born Omar has denied the allegations. Meanwhile, two protesters who were arrested this week outside the GOP midterm convention in Dallas are charged with assault. Police say they attacked a counter-protester and blocked the road. They've identified as 23-year-old Hunter Holmes and 19-year-old Adrian Garcia. The arrest report shows that Holmes shoved the victim with both hands towards the chest. Garcia allegedly poked and prodded officers with a flagpole. I'm Erica Smith.
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0: Weren't we just talking about tuna a second ago?
1: Big tuna.
0: Sky went into a Subway, and he became very amused when he saw a man at Subway order a foot-long tuna sub and four chocolate chip cookies. And there's an audio, like they were taping it. There's an audio recording of this.
2: I was just at Subway getting lunch, and the guy in front of me ordered a foot-long tuna sandwich and four chocolate chip cookies. And when he got to the register, the cashier asked him if he wanted a bag of chips, and he said, "Nope, I don't need any of that processed." I guess we all have a line somewhere.
0: He didn't want processed food, but he was willing to eat four cookies and a tuna sandwich.
1: Okay, well, you know, everybody's got their thing.
0: I guess maybe he didn't realize the tuna and the chocolate chips are all processed.
1: Well, maybe not.
0: He thought it was fresh baked. Poor guy.
1: I know.
0: Someone tell him.
1: Well, he's happy with his life. What, people go to, drive-through burger place, whichever, name one, every day. And there's somebody in there ordering the huge double cheeseburger, fries, and a Diet Coke.

0: Sure.
1: I mean, that's just, it's a thing. It's what people do. They say, well, I'll allow myself to have all that fattening stuff as long as I don't go crazy and
0: with the sugar
1: and get a Coke. Well, the Diet Coke has chemicals in it that actually make your brain desire more fattening things down the road. That's why all those people that have been ordering Diet Cokes for most of their life are still fat.
0: Sure. Well, look at Trump. Trump loves a Diet Coke, doesn't he? Okay, so when you eat chips, does everybody here eat chips? When you get the baked chips, do you feel like it's healthier?
1: Oh, of course.
0: Is it just a different texture?
1: It appears to be healthier. It's probably not.
0: How could it be healthier?
1: There's something else to them.
0: Yeah, it's
1: they
0: just...
1: They did an old study years ago. They fed some of the pigs on a farm, regular pig food, whatever they feed them.
0: Yeah.
1: And then some of the pigs, they got... potato chips.
0: Okay.
1: Those pigs got fatter than the pigs eating pig slop or whatever they eat.
0: I do like potato chips.
1: Yeah, who doesn't? And Fritos?
0: Sure.
1: And Doritos?
0: Cheetos?
1: Yeah. You know, Doritos makes Cool Ranch, and they're great. That's my favorite chip, honestly. But H-E-B also sells Zesty Ranch. Just as good. Just as good.
0: But they give the money to Drag Queen Story Hour. That's the problem with H-E-B.
1: That's what I heard. They like Tallarico, probably.
0: Yeah. Oh, big time. Yeah. The H-E-B family, raging libs, we're told. Boy, I hope I don't ever have to find out the political beliefs of the guys who run Rouse's.
1: Yeah, don't ask. And maybe they won't tell. And then everybody will be fine.
0: That's why I like Piggly Wiggly.
1: Yeah, who doesn't like Piggly Wiggly?
0: Good old-fashioned Piggly Wiggly. It's got a silly name. Always reliable, and they're not trying to feed me some gluten-free wheat germ or something like that.
1: Green beans, still 3 cans for a dollar?
0: Probably.
1: Miracle Whip mayonnaise at 79 cents? I like it.
0: Seems unlikely it would be that cheap after all these years.
1: That was one of the first ads I did on the radio a long time ago. Piggly Wiggly. They said, we just need somebody to read this real quick, and I read that real quick, and they're like, wow, you can read. It's a big step. Yeah, people. I can tell you, we were talking about LSU, the students being interviewed. And I'm sure if that guy doing the interviews, he wanted them to be funny and stupid. So I'm sure if he did interview anybody smart that knew the answers to his questions and didn't curse like a sailor and wasn't drunk, that probably didn't make the cut. So there's plenty of smart people walking around, you know, at an LSU game. He didn't want that, but he found so many that were excessively dumb for college kids.
0: For those who don't get what we're talking about, during commercial break, we watched this video of a comedian interviewing LSU sports fans before the Clemson game, and he did not have a hard time finding drunk 19-year-olds who I think some of them were pretending to be dumb. It's possible he offered him money and he said, I'm going to ask you questions. You just say, I don't know the answer.
1: Yeah, you never know the setup behind the scenes. It's just the final cut is what he presents.
0: They're all white kids and none of them have ever heard of a country in Europe. And they seemed articulate.
1: Couldn't name one. Like they'd never heard of France.
0: Germany.
1: Yeah, England. Well, we're out now. That's all there were. That one that we went to recently, what was the name of that place?
0: Liechtenstein.
1: Yes, thank you. No. Italy. That was it.
0: Yeah.
1: Yeah.
0: Liechtenstein's just a fun name for a...
1: Yeah, the interviewer was pretending that's where he was from, and people doubted that that was even a real place.
0: All right, switching focus here for a minute. I read the Wall Street Journal. Not bragging, I just do, you know.
1: So you like to carry it under your arm when you're walking down the street or sitting at a sidewalk cafe so that chicks will think you're smart.
0: The problem with being alive in 2026... is you read it on your phone, so no one knows. I could be looking at porn. You wouldn't know.
1: That's true. But like that announcer from the Wheel of Fortune.
0: Oh, God, that guy. Yuck.
1: Ooh, looking at kiddie porn.
0: But I read an article earlier this morning, and I start asking myself, am I living life wrong? The article was about how to get the best price on pet insurance.
1: Oh, pet insurance. Okay.
0: Do you have accident and illness plans for your dogs, Billy Ed?
1: I do not.
0: Me neither. Does anyone?
1: Yes, absolutely. And certain breeds are probably more likely to need medical attention more than others, and it's going to be costly. Are you just going to let your dog suffer and possibly die because he needed medical attention?
0: If your dog needs a $5,000 annual health care plan, maybe you picked the wrong dog.
1: It sounds like.
0: I don't spend that
1: There's
0: much.
1: There's a lot of other dogs around, ain't there?
0: I'm not spending that much on my health care.
1: Right?
0: I don't think I've spent $5,000 on Milton the whole time I've had him, and he's almost 7 years old. $5,000? Good Lord. They say, well, it's a $500 deductible, but, you know, it's pretty pricey here.
1: And it just sounds crazy, that's all. Well, some people love their dogs. Some people think of their dogs as their children, their family. And if you found out that Milton needed an operation to save his life and it was going to cost you $2,500.
0: Goodbye, Milton.
1: You just have to say bye?
0: Yeah, get a new dog.
1: How much did dogs cost? They don't cost that much, do they?
0: Here's the thing.
1: Some do, yeah.
0: A dog is not a person. A dog is a dog. And dogs are still important, but it's not like your child. I mean, the dog isn't going to live for 80 years. It's not going to be there with you when you're on your deathbed.
1: Says you.
0: It's not.
1: It is like some people's child. Why would you disagree with that when people say every day, oh, yeah, my dog's like my child?
0: Well, because
1: they
0: there
1: say these things, and yet you say they don't say them?
0: No, I'm sure someone thinks that.
1: Thank you.
0: But someone also thinks there are six genders. That doesn't mean they're right.
1: You got to pretend along with them?
0: No.
1: I don't like it.
0: No, I don't like it either. I'm not playing your game.
1: Poor Milton. I just pity him.
0: Well, I'll have another Milton soon. I'll have Milton number two, and it's fine. My girlfriend is
1: you
0: on
1: You wouldn't name him Milton the second, would you?
0: Sure, why not?
1: Well, you didn't name your second dog Felony the second. You picked a new name for your new dog.
0: I can call him whatever I want. My uncle had three Brodies in a row. His dog kept dying. He got a new Brody. We're like, why do you keep giving the dog the same name? He's like, why do I need to remember a new name?
1: And the dog didn't care.
0: No, the dog didn't.
1: Dog care less.
0: Yeah, he's not upset that he's named after another dog. Absolutely. I'll just get more of those. And if anything happens to Billy Ed, we'll just get Billy Ed Jr. in here.
1: There you go.
0: Yeah.
2: Murdering those families was wrong, but you're an immigrant and you probably just didn't know any better. Plus, we shut down all prisons. You're free to go.
3: This is wrong. You need to lock him up.
2: How dare you question our compassion? Execute that man immediately.
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0: Apparently, they had a big tennis match. Have you guys heard about this?
1: No, what's been going on?
0: Yeah, it's big news. Something
2: you
0: called
2: just talked about it, Mr. O.
0: Something called the U.S. Open.
1: Oh, yeah, that's what an American dude beat up on some Spanish dude, and the world, they're just losing their mind.
0: Ben Shelton and Carlos Alcaraz.
2: That's right. And Ben Shelton won.
0: He should call himself Carlos Alcatraz. That'd be cooler.
1: That would be better.
0: Yeah.
1: Be easier to remember, too.
0: Right, exactly. And then, you know, you'd be more interested in it.
2: And I do believe Mr. O was right. As for if you're interested in Ben's racial makeup, it appears as though his father may be of African-American descent, while mother not so much. So good for him and them. And I don't know why it matters, but somebody brought it up.
0: So he's like the Tiger Woods of tennis.
1: Yeah, sort of.
0: But with less alcohol and...
1: And wasn't Tiger a complication?
0: Yeah, he had a little Asian in him, yeah.
1: That's why they took his driver's license from him. They found out he was part Asian.
0: That makes sense, yeah.
2: Yeah, kind of.
0: You can't argue with that logic. That's just for public safety.
2: By the way, your iPhone, if you have one, is out of date now. I don't care if you just got it last month.
0: Why? What happened?
2: Apple has a big event today, and that is, you know how they always have their year-long thing, I forget what they call it, their live event. Well, the Apple event is today, around 2 o'clock Central Time, and they're premiering now debuting the first foldable iPhone, also the iPhone 18 Pro, the Apple Watch 12, and so much more. So everything you own up to this point now is obsolete or on its way to being obsolete. Plus, they have a new CEO, John Eternus, and this will be his first ever event to host as the CEO. They're looking forward to that as well. Should just be a big, big deal, says Apple about themselves.
0: So what happened to Tim Cook? He's doing eugenics now or something?
2: Yeah, I think he's moved along.
0: Killing babies or something like that, using their body parts for stem cells or something?
1: Well, sure. I mean, you don't want to let that just go to waste, do you?
0: No, I mean, if you have access to it, if you could live forever and all you have to do is feast on the bodily organs of peasants and working class people.
2: Right.
0: You know, you can't blame the elites for harvesting us like we're livestock or cattle and then hunting us through the streets for sport.
1: Can't blame them at all. Sounds like a good time to me.
0: Yeah, that's what I would do.
1: Sure.
0: Yeah.
2: So are you excited about possible flip phone in your future?
0: I don't believe this. I've been hearing this for a while. We're all going to have a flip phone again. No, we're not.
2: Would it prevent the occasional butt dial that still happens with the iPhone the way it is today?
0: Oh, I have the phone part of my phone disabled. I never use it, so I just turned it off.
1: That's smart. The last thing you want is a bunch of obnoxious calls and stuff coming in on your phone.
0: Yeah, or text messages about political polls. Hey, would you like to contribute your... Tell us what you think about data centers and how you feel about flock cameras. I think they suck.
1: Yeah.
0: And they're like, do you want your privacy invaded? Yeah, you're doing it right now.
2: Well, yeah, you can get mad about flock cameras all you want, but you have invited a much more heinous camera into your home with a listening device as well.
0: It's true.
2: You carry it with you everywhere you go, and you don't feel like that's a problem.
0: There's this chick named Brianna Berry. She's 25. She's a brand new Harris County public defender. For those of you that don't live in our area, that's the biggest county in Texas.
1: Yes, sir.
0: She's been charged with burglary and aggravated assault after deputies say she forced her way into an humble house. It's spelled humble, but it's pronounced humble. I've been in Texas.
1: It's an area. Yeah.
0: At which point she grabbed a hammer from the garage. Who does she think she is? Jim Adler? And she hit her ex with it and bit him.
2: Wow.
0: Bonded out $4,000.
2: She seems perfectly normal in every way and certainly happy to hear she's working for the county now.
0: Prosecutors wanted $75,000. She got $4,000 for the bond. In most offices, week one is just learning your password, laminating a map from the copier. For this woman, it was burglary and aggravated assault, purportedly.
2: Mm-hmm.
0: She went to Texas Southern Law, class of 2025, fresh off the, fresh out of the law school there, passed the bar back in April. And you know, ask your drunk uncle. It's hard to pass a bar. Last week, she started as a full-time public defender under Chief Genesis Draper. Your name is Genesis Draper?
1: What do you think you already know about Genesis? You making assumptions?
0: No,
1: why would you?
0: Well, I always thought those guys in Genesis were sharp dressers.
3: Oh, you bet.
0: They dress like math teachers, but they sell out stadiums. That's that's impressive, you know? And they used a 909 drum machine. Anyway, that's on theme today. What prosecutors put on paper is she forced her way into the home of her ex-boyfriend's relative, grabbed a hammer from the garage, swung it, hit him in the back and the arms, bit his hand. Her story is she was just there to reconcile.
3: Yeah. Why won't you love me? Hit you with a hammer again if you don't.
0: You guys don't understand. She was having a hormonal imbalance.
2: That's all it was. It's not her fault. She can't be held responsible for anything she does.
0: Finally, the misogynists and the feminists agree on something.
3: Mm-hmm.
0: Women shouldn't be held responsible for their behavior when they're being emotional.
3: Yeah. And probably shouldn't be allowed to vote either because they might be emotional during election season.
0: Hmm.
2: Is she this new defender?
0: Yeah.
2: Is she in the same league even as the Harris County treasurer? Do you remember her?
0: Oh, yeah. Burglary from a car burglary, mm-hmm. Right?
2: Oh, yeah.
0: Yeah. Well, don't do that. You know that? No, I think it's probably, I always got to think, look, stealing is bad. It's wrong. You shouldn't do it. But violent crime feels worse than theft to me.
2: Carlo Wyatt, the Harris County treasurer, who has been charged with car burglary and showed the record show, you know, isn't she running for re-election at this moment?
0: Mm.
2: Uh-huh.
0: Yeah.
2: Yeah. How about no? But that won't slow down a Democrat voter, will it?
0: I found Breonna Berry's Instagram account.
3: Which one's she?
0: The one who is in trouble for biting and assaulting.
3: Hammer girl. Hammer time.
0: I don't know where Brianna grew up at, but they must have really good cooks.
2: Oh, really?
0: Yeah.
2: Hmm.
0: She is, she's body positive, I think is the term they use.
2: Okay, then.
0: To describe that. Yeah. Her Instagram account, look at that. Breonna Berry Esquire, she needs you to know, I'm a lawyer. Yeah, but you don't have any respect for the law if you're out attacking people. I don't know. Scary. Right out of law school and into the slammer. Well, I guess you could defend yourself, save a lot of money. I guess she was doing hair before. Look at that. There's a link to her hair project. She does hair. That's unbelievable.
3: I just found out we know the guy that's running against the criminal current treasurer for Harris County.
0: Oh, who's that?
3: That's Mark Cowart.
0: Yeah.
3: You know Mark?
0: Sure, Mark's a good guy.
3: Yep.
0: He wants to be in office, huh?
3: Well, like get that criminal treasurer out of there. Maybe put a little... integrity back into the office if possible.
0: Yeah.
3: Yeah, that might do it. Vote to Mark Cowart if you're a Harris County voter. That ought to help.
0: Well, every metric, every pollster, everybody in the lamestream media says it's going to be a bloodbath for Republicans.
2: That's what I keep hearing.
0: Yeah. And you know how often they're right.
2: Actually,
0: not very often.
2: Actually make us pretty confident.
0: We don't know what's going to happen, but hey, if you're on the ballot this November and you, you're a reasonable person, reach out to us. Let us know. We'd like to hear about your campaign.
3: Reasonable people. Yeah.
0: Whatever it is you're doing. Do you believe that a woman who just choked all of her three kids to death is responsible for murder? Call the show. Let us know about your platform. That's a pretty radical way of looking at the things, but you may have a point there.
2: The people that do the math on this stuff have agreed with us, and me particularly, who has been saying for a while, the people you see on social media is a tiny slice of a tiny percentage of the population of this country.
0: Loud, outspoken minority.
2: They're the reason that everybody thinks, transgender is just a normal thing now. It's almost always 0.01%. 0.01% of the population is out there saying these crazy, ridiculous things. And yet, because it's so funnel and tunnel vision on social media, you think that's all of them. It's not all of the women who think like that. No.
0: I know a liberal that was trying to make the case the other day with me in a private conversation for trans in sports. And his argument started like this. I'm sure you'll immediately see why this is flawed. Well, Kenny, you know, these transgender athletes are so uncommon, it hardly ever happens.
3: Uh-huh.
0: Why do we need a rule against it?
2: Because it happened once.
0: Yeah, well, people hardly ever murder their children, but I think we all agree that should be illegal, right?
2: No, we don't all agree on that. Sadly.
0: Yeah, no.
2: 0.01% of us don't.
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11: Next. Hey, Alfie, what can I get for you?
12: Hey, Nora, just a nice latte, please. How was your weekend?
11: 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Mainly working here. You?
12: Me? 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
1: Live is what most call it. Yeah,
0: it's also like Roman numerals and it amount to something, but I don't know what to add up to.
1: It doesn't matter.
0: Anyway, Mike decided to use that as a good example in his email about the difference between socialism and capitalism. Lesson learned the easy way.
1: Lay it on me.
0: All right, Live Golf gave away buttloads of money and made all kind of promises to lure these great golfers to their side. That was the socialism.
1: That's what they said.
0: The PGA gave golfers the opportunity to earn money. Capitalism. Live Golf is now out of other people's money and have declared bankruptcy, while the PGA is solid and continues to give golfers the opportunity to earn money. Capitalism. Booyah.
2: Huh. That's a mic drop right there.
1: Yeah, the only problem with this is I think there has to be government intervention. One of these was just a bad investment, right? And the other was managed well.
0: Now, see, you're complicating it. A simple lesson taught for simple people, and now you want complicated.
1: You're
0: a complication.
1: I like his logic. I just don't know if it's a good example of socialism or so much as just...
2: I think it was perfect.
1: Bad just, business.
2: Magnifique, Michael. Yes.
1: We found this old clip from 2001 of Trump reacting to the attacks on 9/11, which, as you know, is coming up tomorrow here.
2: Anniversary.
1: Yeah, 25 years. This is Donald Trump, the year 2001, a very famous New Yorker, talking about what just happened.
3: Fine. I think we'll do fine. Donald, what do you think about all this? You're a developer. You've built buildings all your life.
4: Well, there's never been anything like this. It's disgraceful. And I hope we attack fast. I hope we find out who it is and go fast. Okay.
3: Nice. Why'd you want to come down here today?
4: I have about 100 men working down here, so just to spur them on. Hi, folks. Hi, folks. I have over 100 men out, and I hear doing an amazing job, so I just want to give them some support.
5: These are men from here at this moment?
4: Yeah, men from my company. We have another 100 coming in a little while.
5: And how long have they been down here?
4: They've been down here for about a day and a half.
3: What have you talked to other developers? Are they donating their time, their men's work?
4: Well, I hope they are. I haven't really focused on that, but we have a lot of people coming down here and a lot of people down here now, and they're brave guys. A couple of them got hurt, but I'm just want to spur them on a little bit.
5: What did you think when you heard about this?
4: I was just down to Ground Zero. Ground Zero is a disaster. I've never seen anything like this. I hope we act very quickly. I hope we find out who did it and act accordingly.
1: He kind of says exactly what you think he'd say.
2: Yeah, pretty much. It's what everybody seemed to be saying.
1: What's amazing is he doesn't really look any different.
2: Not that much.
1: We've got him on the computer screen here in the studio, and then on the TV to the left of us, he's given a speech last night in Dallas. And
2: not that much different.
1: 25 years older, doesn't make... Not real different. No.
0: I bet you look a lot different than you did 25 years ago, huh?
1: Oh, yeah. Vastly.
0: Well, see, look at.
1: Yeah. Not even close to what I used to look like 25 years ago.
2: Uh-huh.
1: Yeah.
2: You were a child.
1: It was a close game between the Seahawks and the Patriots last night. There were times it sounded a little too close. Here's some of those moments from last night's game.
6: He is caught from behind.
7: They call him like the human pole. You can't move the pole out of there. He dwarfed him there. Right down Broadway and just stayed right on him.
8: Knuckles it through.
7: There's a little finger flinch. And
8: here's Melissa.
9: He didn't really use his pinky or his ring finger.
7: I don't care how you get it to him, but you got to get it to him.
8: Touches.
7: Eight, maybe nine deep.
8: Moving slowly.
7: Yeah.
2: Eight or nine deep.
10: Somebody got the shocker, it sounds like.
1: I don't know if you could tell, but if you really squint, sometimes football seems a little gay. I don't know.
0: Get out of here.
1: Yeah.
0: Nuh-uh.
1: Not always, but just there's moments here.
2: That where one guy bends over and the other guy walks up behind him and puts his hands between his legs. That never bothered anybody up until just like yesterday or something.
1: I get your point. One of the weird things about that is we're so used to seeing it, we don't even think about it.
2: Well, but think about it.
1: That's a pretty big part of the game.
2: Yes, it is.
1: That's like the main thing that's going on most of the time.
2: So I guess J.J. Watt is going to be working this Sunday, replacing Tony Romo. I hope he does well. I'm not really sure, you know, what they did to Tony Romo was all that necessary, but J.J., as far as I heard, got the job to fill in for him.
1: Yeah.
2: I hope he, I don't know what team, what game he's going to be calling. Doesn't matter to me, but maybe it does to some of you.
1: I think it's going to be a football game.
2: Well, I thought that much as well.
1: Yeah, so take a look at that, yeah. Does he call the games or does he do commentary?
2: No, commentary.
1: Yeah.
2: He's a color man.
0: He's a what?
1: Really?
2: It's a colored man, yeah. Huh.
1: They're giving those jobs to white guys now?
2: Yeah.
1: Boy, times have really changed. Pearl Jam's lead guitarist, Mike McCready, performed the national anthem last night. Because, they're from Seattle.
0: That can't have been good, huh?
1: Do you want to hear a little
0: Not
1: bit
0: Not really.
1: No, hang on.
2: I said,
10: so he didn't sing.
1: No, yeah, he just plays guitar,
2: okay.
1: Which, I know not everyone loves this, but to me, electric guitar playing the national anthem, that's how I prefer to hear it.
0: I heard Gary Hoey play it better, but that's just, that's just me.
1: Really?
0: Oh, yeah. He's wicked on a guitar, man.
1: All right, I don't know if you're aware of this or not, but the guy that's the most famous for it is actually, he died a while ago. It's this guy named Jimmy. Did you ever hear it?
10: Is there really that much difference when it's a guitar?
1: Are you kidding?
2: Yeah, I'm not hearing it.
1: It's vastly different. Now you got to hear Metallica's version. It's way different.
2: Oh, yeah. So different.
1: Hear that?
2: One guy's, oh, God, don't tell me they're using a
10: synthesizer.
1: No, that's not a synthesizer.
2: Do we have the synthesizer version? Please tell me we do. that just make Kenny's morning right now.
1: I'm not going to play a synthesizer version of it. That it would make it seem silly compared to the guitar. I mean, the guitar is just so much better. You know?
0: I don't even know which version we're on now.
1: See, it doesn't sound that cool.
2: Sound like a merry-go-round.
1: That's my point. You didn't need that.
2: No.
1: Stop that right now.
2: Make it stop. You're hurting my ears.
1: What do you think this is, Liechtenstein? We don't do that in America.
2: That's a real place. Even if the folks at LSU'd never heard of it, it's real.
1: Anyway, last night's game began with a moment of silence for September 11th. I have a recording of it, but it's a moment of silence. Do you really need to hear it?
0: Let's listen.
1: Okay.
0: That was a good one.
1: Yep.
0: Yeah, I felt it.
1: Yeah.
0: I got chills.
1: And then at some point, Seattle beat New England, a very close game, first game of the season last night.
0: At some point, with like 10 seconds to go.
1: Yeah.
0: Because New England did something stupid. But they might have lost the game anyway, but they could have kicked a field goal. It was only like at the, like 20-yard line or something. It would have been like an extra point. Oh, they might have missed it. We don't know. But now we'll never know because they went ahead and threw a interception in the end zone.
1: That's right.
2: I know the team was probably very disappointed in that quarterback's decision to throw that pass.
1: The Bills are adding the Canadian national anthem to their pregame home opener.
0: Oh, man. Thank God I don't go to Bills games.
1: Because, they're close to Canada.
0: Yeah. Are they going to switch?
1: I don't get it either.
0: Are we trading them?
1: They're going to play the Canada is what the song's called, in addition to the Star Spangled Banner, when they host the Lions for the first regular season game that's coming up September 17th at the all-new Highmark Stadium. Boy, they're excited about their new stadium. I've heard nothing but bad things.
2: Exactly. Yeah. But you got to go with it now. That's what you got. That's the one that had the columns in the way of some of the seats, right? Like if you get a bad seat, you couldn't see around the column to watch the game.
1: In old sports stadiums, I could see that happening.
0: Used to at the Coliseum in Houston. I'd go watch the wrestling or I think Elvis coming through there one time. Yeah, I was a kid. I didn't really get that worked up about him back then. But I remember having to sit, kind of lean this way, then lean that way, back and forth a little bit. But hey, you didn't want the building to fall down on you, did you?
1: No, Wrigley. All right. Wrigley had a couple of those. Comiskey had a couple of those.
2: The Colosseum in Rome did not.
1: No, they figured it out.
2: Yeah.
1: They had it down pat. Of course,
2: Pat?
1: That's not what I meant. Did you know that at the opening of the Colosseum, according to one man who wrote about it thousands of years ago.
0: Not the one in Houston. No, the one in Rome?
1: Yeah, the one in Rome.
2: Yeah, stick with us.
1: They recreated a scene from their pagan gods where a woman made love to a bull.
0: Is that a fact?
1: And a lot of historians think it was like a punishment to some woman.
10: Oh, I would imagine so.
1: I don't really know how you survive that. Or was it like a theatrical reenactment? We don't know.
10: Mm.
1: But we know that at the launching, the maiden voyage of the Colosseum's performances, something took place where they were recreating the bull god.
2: Well, you know, it's a new venue. People aren't sure if they want to go or not. I guess they had to do something to get people's attention. That probably did it.
1: Wow. Kind of like minor league hockey. They've got to do something during halftime to make it interesting.
2: Pretty much.
1: Yeah.
11: Wahoo Maniacs, this is Harry Doyle welcoming you to another edition of TP Talk.
12: Stay tuned for more Waltman Johnson.
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16: Next. Hey, Alfie. 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
17: Hey, Nora. Just a nice latte, please. How was your weekend?
16: Not bad, thanks. Mainly working here. You?
17: Me? Well, I was battling gods in the afterlife realm, and after lunch, I fought mercenaries. Ooh, could I get oat milk with that latte, please?
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1: People do this just to aggravate me, you know.
0: What's that?
2: Send us emails about this ridiculous stuff. They know it bothers me. Tom is trying to get on my last nerve. Oreos got some new limited edition flavors lined up. Banana pudding Oreo. No. Oreo tastes like Oreo. Don't eat taste like a banana pudding.
0: Mm-hmm.
2: Deep fried, featuring fried dough flavored cookie packed with dark chocolate and fried dough flavored cream. That's not an Oreo. That's a different kind of cookie.
0: Yeah, that's a different kind of
2: chicken
0: cookie.
2: Chicken and waffle. Waffle embossed cookie with dual layer cream infused with sweet and savory chicken and maple syrup. It's not an Oreo.
0: He sent this email to upset you, Billy.
2: And he worked.
0: You're taking the bait.
2: Yeah, well, I'm not eating an Oreo, though. Just name it something else. Yeah, from Nabisco. Now we got banana pudding cookie. Billy, have it. Go get it.
0: Billy, do you want to watch a man fight a chimpanzee?
2: I wouldn't say no to it. Does the chimpanzee know that it's a fight?
0: There's an MMA fighter who has shocked the internet by claiming to have been offered more than $500,000 to fight a chimpanzee.
2: And he wants that money.
0: Cole Johnson of Minnesota claims that he has organized a fight with a male adult chimpanzee this coming Friday.
2: Well, I think Billy had asked a good question. Perhaps you should ask that about all the deer you shoot, too. Do they know that it's a sport? Or are they just standing around living their life while you go out and bang, kill them dead? I don't think it's any more fair for... I don't think they're going to be able to express to the chimpanzee that this is a fight. Maybe he just thinks that the guy's playing or something, or just being mean.
0: Right.
2: I don't like it.
0: It's a good question. Yeah.
1: Monkey could win. What if the monkey wins? Then you'd be all for it, wouldn't you?
0: Well, experts have warned that this match is a disaster waiting to happen. Chimpanzees are usually remarkably tolerant of humans, but they warn that no amount of fighting skill will save Mr. Johnson from a catastrophic injury. Besides the obvious animal cruelty and conservation concerns, it is staggeringly dangerous for a human to deliberately provoke a chimpanzee into attacking.
2: Oh, yeah, because they'll eat your face. I don't know if MMA fighters generally eat your face, but a monkey will.
0: Chimpanzees are extremely powerful animals with substantially greater upper body strength and dynamic muscle performance than humans. When chimpanzees attack, the injuries are catastrophic. Look at this. He looks like a pretty boy, too. Look at this guy. Dude, he's in great shape, but he's not in chimpanzee great shape.
2: No, he thinks he is.
0: That face
2: He'll learn a valuable lesson.
0: He's about to get some scars for life. Boy, he's going to have some good stories.
2: If he has a face when it's all over with.
0: He claims he's been offered $500,000 to fly to an unnamed country and fight a chimpanzee.
2: Okay.
0: Russia.
2: Well, they probably fight chimpanzees over there all the time.
0: Russia, China, or Iran. Where else would this be allowed? Right. Zimbabwe?
2: North Korea, maybe.
0: Somewhere bad.
2: I don't know if they have chimpanzees in North Korea that much. Probably eat them if they did.
0: Mr. Johnson claims there will be people with tranquilizers there to stop the chimp if it attempts to kill him.
2: Will it also be wearing some sort of a Hannibal Lecter kind of a face mask on it so it can't start chewing on the guy? Because they will. They'll bite your face right off. It happened to a woman.
0: It'll be more entertaining if it's wearing people clothes.
2: Oh, yeah. Well, of course. Put it in little red trunks. Little silky trunks.
0: Nobody knows if he's telling the truth or not, but a website has now been launched to advertise the fight and market the sale of a related cryptocurrency. You know, a meme coin.
2: Of course. Yeah, everybody's got one, don't we?
0: Oh, here's a hint. Mr. Johnson claims to be en route to the Democratic Republic of the Congo to try to get a deal worked out.
2: Okay.
0: So Africa is the short answer.
2: Well, they do have chimpanzees there. It's kind of handy.
0: I didn't know that they did this.
2: Huh.
0: Chimpanzees will occasionally engage in extreme violence during territorial encounters, but we've never actually seen one engaged in an organized fight with a human. Wow.
2: Never seen it. We ain't saying it didn't happen. We just hadn't seen it.
0: I think the thought of doing this is terrible animal cruelty, but if this guy stands no chance of winning, I kind of want to watch a chimpanzee beat the snot out of him.
2: I do too.
0: Yeah.
2: Well, I mean, if I knew that's how it was going to end.
0: Right.
2: I still don't think it's a good idea.
0: Yeah. I got that video in the background of Buzz Aldrin punching a guy.
2: Yeah, you enjoying that, ain't you?
0: I'd seen it before, but I hadn't seen it in years. You know, it's from 2003.
1: Yeah, it goes way back.
0: Yeah, it's really old.
1: But it's doable. I still like watching it.
0: Whether you think Buzz Aldrin walked on the moon or not, it's still entertaining to watch an old guy punch a younger guy like 30 years his junior.
2: Yeah. And he was getting sassy.
0: And he's a foot taller than him, too.
2: Right.
0: I don't think he thought Buzz Aldrin had it in him. You forget, this guy's ex-military.
2: Hell yeah.
0: You know, he's not going to take that from you. Whether you think he walked on the moon or not, you think he's going to take a little lip from some young smart-ass punk like you?
2: No. Never.
0: Buzz Aldrin, American hero. I do think he walked on the moon. I don't get into the conspiracy theories.
2: Because you don't want to get popped in the mouth, do you?
0: No, I think it's real. I don't think the government, I think they pissed away so much money on that. They beat all the odds. I don't think that they're, it's not that I think that they wouldn't fake it. I don't think they're good enough to fake it. I think faking it, there would have been way too many people behind the scenes that would call them out on it.
2: Well, I would imagine so.
0: They'd all have a book deal.
2: Yeah.
0: You know? Imagine how many books you'd sell if you had information on that kind of a scandal.
2: Man. They don't have it.
0: You know, imagine it's like Jake Tapper made money off of telling us all something we'd known for 5 years, and he got patted on the back. He was the hero who exposed Joe Biden's dementia. Everyone knew Joe Biden had dementia.
2: Mm-hmm.
0: Jake Tapper, you're the last one to know. Hell, you were part of the cover-up. Now we're all supposed to pat you on the back for
2: right.
0: that?
2: Oh, I don't think so.
0: Ridiculous.
3: LSU has gone ahead and made a major announcement in the wake of today's meeting at the SEC. Multiple reports said that LSU will be adding two players to their roster, and those players are Aiden, somebody another, and Gabriel, something other, which is neither one of them is the former NFL players. So the roster's full, ain't no NFL players on it.
0: Hmm.
3: Case closed. Move along. Get your ass kicked.
0: Just like that, huh?
3: Just like that.
0: Wow.
2: Well, we'll see. They're still having a meeting, and they say that guy that's that is holding or calling the meeting, you know, because of the SEC thing, they said he really doesn't like Lane Kiffin. That's kind of what's behind all this.
0: I think Lane Kiffin seems like a pretty good guy now that he's beat the Clemson. You know?
2: What they really didn't like was after the game, Lane Kiffin made a joke. Actually, it was, I think, halftime. During the halftime interview, Kiffin made a joke on TV asking about how things go. And he said, well, imagine if we had NFL players. We're already kicking our ass.
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7: Mimosas are good because they're okay, right? You see a guy who's drinking champagne at 10 a.m., just swigging champagne. You're like, are you okay, man? But if you put orange juice in it, it's brunch. We're at brunch. It's not a problem. I wish you could do that with everything. Orange juice makes it okay. You have a one-night stand with a girl, gets real awkward afterwards, just put orange juice on her. You're in a relationship. Little tip, bottomless mimosas are not bottomless if by 11:30 a.m. you're physically forcing the waiter to wear a French toast hat you made for him. Just a little tip for you.
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3: In Dallas, Texas, Homeland Security Secretary Mark Wayne Mullen says Minnesota Democratic Congresswoman Ilhan Omar married her brother and could be deported. Mullen revealed to conservative podcaster Benny Johnson that there's an ongoing federal investigation into Omar as part of an alleged fraudulent immigration scheme. The Somali-born Omar has denied the allegations. Meanwhile, two protesters who were arrested this week outside the GOP midterm convention in Dallas are charged with assault. Police say they attacked a counter-protester and blocked the road. They've identified as 23-year-old Hunter Holmes and 19-year-old Adrian Garcia. The arrest report shows that Holmes shoved the victim with both hands towards the chest. Garcia allegedly poked and prodded officers with a flagpole. I'm Erica Smith.
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6: Hey, everybody. How are we? Good evening. Welcome to the Next Gen Report, Tuesday evening live. Boy, do we have a lot to talk about this evening. If you're in the Houston area where I am, I hope you're staying safe from this this storm. It doesn't seem like that big of a deal to me. It seems like a fairly small storm. But if you are in one of the areas that's getting some heavier rain, just be careful on the roads, guys. I don't need to tell you how bad the Houston area roads are, especially when it starts raining really hard. All right, so what do we have to talk about today? We got data centers, Lindsey Clancy. That's going to be controversial. The data centers are going to be controversial, too. Everything is controversial this evening. Let's start, I guess, with the data centers. And listen, I think in the entire world of political opinions that can be had on data centers, there are very few that are actually reasonable. If you're listening to the sound of my voice right now and you're just completely anti-data center, you're a silly goose that does not understand how the world works. And we're going to dig into that. Let's start with kind of how this all kicked off this week, and that is President Trump's comments on data centers. This is what he said. The only reason that communities throughout the USA should not want data centers is if they want to end up being backwards and poor. If they want to be successful and rich with far lower taxes and jobs all over the place, let data reign. The good news is that there are plenty of other places that want them. If we kill the golden goose, you will only have yourselves to blame. China could not be happier with this anti-data center movement. Actually, they can't believe it is happening. President DJT. Now, a lot of people are upset about him for using, you know, such harsh words. They say he's talking down to the voters, la-di-da-di-da. I really couldn't care less. I think one of the things that most people like about Donald Trump is he just says what he thinks, and he says it to whoever, regardless. So if that's your big gripe with this, then you really don't have much of a gripe. This isn't anything new. But I've been trying. I really have been trying to get kind of both sides of this issue because I'm kind of a tech geek.

I love tech. I love cool new technology. And so I tend to lean more towards data centers naturally. But I'm also willing to see both sides of an argument. So if there's a problem with data centers, bring it forward. Let's talk about it. I haven't seen anyone on the anti-data center side that's actually willing to do that and do it reasonably. Actually have a discussion about, oh, these are the things that I'm concerned about with data centers. This is why I think we shouldn't be building them anymore. We should stop building them. People just say, oh, no, we don't need them. We've never had them before. We don't need them now. Throw them away. No more data centers. No data centers. I'm anti-AI and anti-data center. Okay, well, listen, the data center is not just for AI. Do you understand that? Do you know that we use data centers for literally every single thing? Every single thing. If it's on the internet, it's because of a data center. And by the way, everything is on the internet. Even things that you don't think are on the internet, things that would have no reason to be on the internet. I'll give you a prime example. Broadcast radio. Guess what? That uses data centers too. It just does. The audio that you're hearing even from me and my affiliates is not just coming straight to you through a satellite broadcaster. I mean, that's how it's ending up there at the end of the day. But first, all of that audio goes from my computer to a data center. And from that data center, back to a local server that then pumps it into an antenna and broadcasts it. So unless you're willing to completely revert to an Amish lifestyle, you need data centers. And at some point or another, you're going to need more data centers. Because guess what? We're not stopping the broadcasting. We're not stopping the production of digital content that's having to be put on a data center. Sooner or later, eventually, you're going to need more, or you're going to need them to be upgraded. Things are going to have to change. So if your whole argument is just no data centers ever, you have no argument. That's not reality. It's unworkable. The only debates that can be had within the bounds of reason on the data center issue is, what kind of regulatory environment do we want to create for the data centers? That means, where do we want to put them? What sort of noise ordinances do we want to have? What sort of regulation about power generation, power consumption do we want to have? All of those debates are perfectly fine to have, and I encourage that. We need to have those debates. Those are important public policy discussions. I lean on the more libertarian side of this. I think we should give the data centers a lot of breathing room. Here's why. They are going to be built in the place that is the most hospitable for them. All right? So if that place becomes China, guess where the data center is going? China. Now, if you say, well, I don't care, I just don't want it in my backyard. If they want to build it in China, fine. Great. That means every piece of information that goes on the internet at all ever is going to go through China. And if you think that's a good idea, by all means, fine. Go for it. We'll see how it works out. It's going to go poorly. Unless you want literal communists in China to control all your information, to control AI, which a lot of people are scared of AI. If you're scared of AI, the last hand you want it in is our communist enemies in China. So we have to make a decision. Where do we put the data centers? And we can have a debate about that, but I think they should be built in the United States. They have to be built in the United States just for national security purposes. It's just that simple. Nevertheless, people continue to say, oh, no data centers. It's all just fear porn, people. Nobody can actually explain to me the unovercomable obstacle to data centers. Oh, what about the water? We're not short on water. There might be some logistical questions, but we have water on this earth that can be used for the data center. We'll figure that out. What about power? Build a power generator. We know how to make power. That's not that hard either. So if those are your only two issues, then you have no issues. You just have logistical questions. And we can have logistical questions. I'm not against the data center debate. However, I am going to require that that debate be had reasonably. Reasonably. We're going to get into more of this in just a second, and then we're going to talk about Lindsey Clancy. We've got some DSA stuff coming up. It's going to be a great show. Stay tuned. We'll be right back.

0: Alrighty, ladies and gentlemen, welcome back. Real quick, if you're enjoying the stream so far, it's only going to get better. By all means, get involved. 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I know I'm talking about controversial topics. I want to talk about these topics with you. I want you to join me in this. Give me your feedback. Give me your thoughts. By all means, that's why we're doing this live stream on a platform with comment sections. Also, give it a like, give it a share, all the other things. Follow me if you're not already. All right, before we dig into the data center issue a little bit more, I want to ask you to support the people that are making this stream possible. 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Again, fantastic Texas-based Christian business that, again, their product is amazing. I wear one every single day. There's mine right there. Can't really see it because my hair's in the way. But it's there. I pinky promise. All right. We're talking about the data center issue. The opposition to the data center issue. The things I always hear thrown out is, oh, what about the land? You really want to, there'll always be some beautiful landscape photo that they'll say, you really want to ruin this with a data center? This is worth 1,000 data centers. La-di-da-di-da. Okay, that's fine if you think that. Go be Amish. You sound like the kind of Disney version, Pocahontas, romanticized image of the Native Americans that the left keeps pushing, the Indians that the left keeps pushing. They just wanted to enjoy their beautiful nature and live in peace. And then the evil white man came and made them build a city. That's what you sound like when you say no data center because my pretty land. Listen, I love pretty land as much as the next guy. I'm a Texan. We have some of the prettiest, if not the prettiest, land in the country. But land that's just sitting there empty when we need to use it for things isn't doing anybody any good. We can have national parks and reserves and nature preserves and all of that stuff and the data centers. It's not mutually exclusive. It's not going to hurt anybody. You will be fine. The other argument that I hear is, oh, what about the noise? What about the noise? If your argument is it's too noisy, then we need to nuke every city tomorrow because they're noisy as hell. That's not realistic. I live right next to a train track. I would love for that train track to not be there because then I wouldn't be woken up every single night by a train going, hah, hah. But I also recognize that the train is necessary for the economy of this country, which is what we all subsist on. All right, so I make peace with it. Learn to live with a low hum, even if there is a low hum. I've been to data centers. I've stood outside the data centers that people keep saying, oh, it's such a big problem. There's no hum. I don't know what you people are talking about. It's an industrial facility. There's going to be a little bit of noise. There's a little bit of noise in every industrial facility. You've never had a problem with it until now. We've already been over water and power. We can move water to where it needs to be. We can generate power. That's not a real issue. You're faking it. And so then you kind of start to ask yourself, okay, well, where is this data center opposition actually coming from? Spoiler alert, it's coming from China. What a shocker. X reveals foreign adversary behind fake accounts disseminating anti-data center messaging. We remain committed to maintaining an open and authentic platform where people debate topics of public interest. Social media platform X announced it performed a probe regarding suspected Chinese inauthentic accounts participating in influence efforts, uncovering a bot farm of around 200,000 accounts, of which 200 accounts were posting in a way that could distort true debate regarding U.S. artificial intelligence and energy policy. Shock of shocks, our adversary doesn't want us to have very powerful technology that moves us into the future. Who would have guessed? I never saw it coming. Look, this is my shocked face. Do you see it? Do you see my shocked face? This is it. I never saw it coming. Never saw it coming. And so seeing this headline led me to post the other day that anti-data center panic is either fear porn or Chinese-funded propaganda or both. And I truly believe that. I think there's some people that are truly concerned about it. I also think that those people have very little, if any, knowledge as to what they're talking about. Because again, no one can actually explain to me why we can't just move past power issues or water issues or noise issues even through more advanced infrastructure, which we absolutely can do and the data centers can fund. So what's the problem? Nobody actually knows. Now, I posted that data centers are created by, or data center opposition is created by fear porn and Chinese propaganda. And somebody tried to refute that statement. Here's how that interaction went down. There's my original post right there. Anti-data center panic, la-di-da-di-da. And then an account called Memory Lane responded with a screenshot of a Grok response. Yes, evidence from OpenAI and X shows China-linked accounts and bots have posted content amplifying claims that data centers spike electricity bills, la-di-da-di-da. At the end here, this is where it becomes a refute. Reach has been limited so far, with many posts seeing little or no engagement, while organic resident pushback continues independently. So look, guys, Grok said that the Chinese propaganda and fear porn actually didn't really have that much of effect, so it didn't really happen. The great irony in all of this is Grok is AI. It's powered by a data center. You took a screenshot of that using your iPhone, which is also powered by multiple data centers doing multiple things all at the same time. And then you took that screenshot of that AI comment and you posted it on Twitter, which is also powered by a data center, in order to argue against data centers. Can we get serious for just a minute? Once again, if your argument is no data centers ever, turn off your phone, throw it in the ocean, turn off your car, because that uses data centers too. Guess what, buddy? If you're walking from point A to point B without any sort of GPS or anything like that, and you go out into the middle of the woods and you live the rest of your life off the grid, congratulations, you're data center free. You've put your money where your mouth is. You can now say no more data centers ever. For everybody else, shut up. Now, again, just so people understand my position very clearly, if you want to have a discussion about how we make sure that the data centers are good neighbors, how we make sure they're contributing, how we make sure they're a net benefit, I am open to all of that. We need to have those conversations. Let's put a very loose regulatory environment so we know the data centers aren't a problem. Let's give them incentives to be good neighbors. Let's be good neighbors to them. That's a great idea. I want to do all of that. But nobody actually wants to have that conversation. Nobody on the anti-data center side is saying they're not being good neighbors and we can't fix it. Why can't we be realistic here? It's the most ridiculous thing in the world. I don't understand it. I don't understand it. And again, there's a whole host of upsides to this. There's stories going around. They're not hard to find. I should have gone and pulled some this evening, but I didn't, of benefits that communities that build these have gotten. Of course, there's the immediate benefits of the jobs. There's going to be some construction jobs that go into building these data centers. There's going to be electrical engineering work and then computer engineering work and all that good stuff that goes into maintaining these data centers. All of this will generate more tax benefits for the localities. That money can then be funneled into things like roads, better schools, what have you, whatever your little pet project issue is that you want your local government to be funding. The AI data centers can make that happen. The normal data centers can make that happen. But not if we ship them all off to China so that China can control literally all of our information and our AI. And again, it's every single thing you do. If you've ever thrown up a GPS while you're driving, guess what? That GPS used the internet, which uses a data center. So you're not being realistic. All I ask is that while we have this debate, this discussion, that we be realistic. I think that's reasonable. All right, we'll be right back to talk about Lieutenant Clancy. Stay tuned.
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0: Alrighty. This might end up being somehow, some way, the most controversial segment of this show in its entire history. So, Lindsay Clancy. This is the case of the woman who stands accused. She has not been convicted, but she has admitted to doing this. She strangled her three children and is now on trial for that, as she should be. Now, my criminal justice position is very simple. If you, we'll say intentionally, if you intentionally take another human being's life and you're found guilty, you're convicted of this, you should be executed. Like the death penalty, right there. Even if you attempt to take a person's life and you fail, if you do something like an armed robbery, you should be executed if and when you're convicted. I fully believe that. I will hold by that statement till the day I die. This has somehow become controversial. Now we have all these little excuses. And then we've got states like the one Lindsay Clancy is in right now where they don't even have the death penalty. That doesn't even exist. You could go out and intentionally, knowingly, just to be a wiener, murder 30 people, you'll get convicted, and then you'll just be a taxpayer burden for the rest of your life. They'll just give you life in prison, and guess what? All your food and healthcare is paid for till the day you die and you get free housing. It's not a great way to spend the rest of your life because you can't leave and you're under constant supervision, but it's not your problem. You're a taxpayer burden now. I think that's ridiculous. If you are convicted of killing so much as one person, you should be executed. Now we've got this Lindsay Clancy case where we know this woman killed her three children. She's admitted it. Her lawyers have admitted it. Nobody's arguing that she didn't kill her three children. The only case the defense is making is it's not her fault because she's crazy and she's hormonal, which is an insane defense and should not even, that like, it doesn't even make sense to me that that's a defense. I don't care. I don't care that you're crazy. If you're that crazy that you're just going and killing your own children, you should absolutely be executed. Absolutely. Because you're a threat to yourself and everyone around you. And beyond that, justice demands that you be executed for taking the lives that you have already taken, let alone the risk of you taking more lives. Oh, no, she should just be institutionalized. We just need to put her in a mental hospital because it's not really her fault. She shouldn't go to prison for this. No. No, that's the answer. No. This has somehow become like a cause célèbre for feminists, which is gross beyond all imagination. I mean, you've probably seen some of these videos already of these crazy wenches that are going out and supporting Lindsay Clancy, but I'll show you one just in case you haven't. Just in case you haven't been on the internet and seeing these absolute bonkers ladies going bananas in support for Lindsay Clancy. Here is them all lined up cheering as she drives away from the courthouse during her trial. There she goes. In the police van, and everybody's lined up on either sides of the road, wearing pink, cheering, "We love you, Lindsay Clancy, la-di-da-di-da." I mean, this has become like a feminist icon, this lady, for murdering her three children. They're going out now and they're saying, oh, she didn't even actually do it. You've got these crazy wenches that are just making up full-blown conspiracy theories about, oh no, she's been set up by her husband, who's the real killer. Here's some lady making that case.
1: Chit chat. All right, he did it. Patrick did it. Patrick's the one who did it. Not Lindsay. Patrick did it. Because, you know, I also heard that women typically don't strangle. So awful to even say. But that isn't what a woman would do. They don't strangle. I was actually in therapy today, and my therapist and I were talking about it, and she said, I said, well, what do they do? She said, well, they poison, or I said, oh, or drown them. Like, we literally had that conversation today. And she looks at me and she goes, he did it. I was like, wow, yeah. And now, yeah, yeah.
0: All right, so on the basis of literally zero evidence, just me and my therapist were talking, and she said he did it because women don't normally strangle people. And so, yeah, he definitely did it. Now, again, I'll remind you, neither Lindsay Clancy herself nor her defense attorney has made the claim that she didn't do it. Their defense is she did it, but she's crazy. And we've seen arguments ranging from, oh, it was postpartum psychosis, postpartum depression, which are all influenced by hormones or la-di-da-di-da. Or it was the meds she was on. Nobody has claimed, nobody in the courtroom, nobody connected to the case has claimed that she didn't do it. It's only these crazy wenches that are supporting Lindsay Clancy. And this leads me to the controversial part of this show. The real controversial part. We have got a woman problem in this country. And I am not trying to like enter the manosphere. I'm not trying to make any statement other than there is a massive host of women. And they're all voting, by the way. So God help us for that. That perpetually see women exclusively as the victim. This lady can murder her children. And not only will they jump to find every possible excuse for Lindsay Clancy, they'll make up out of whole cloth conspiracies about, oh, her husband did it, not her. That is insane. That is a problem. Again, these people are voting and they live in an alternative reality. This is an issue. I don't even know. I have no solution that I can prescribe here for this problem beyond repealing the 19th Amendment. I mean, this is just, we're living in a different reality than massive swaths of the voters. And just to demonstrate to you, no, this is not like just a few crazy people. This is not just one lady. There are videos all over the internet of people going out and saying, oh no, I support Lindsay Clancy. I stand with Lindsay Clancy. She's a feminist icon. Here's one such video. This is from Caitlin Bennett. Check this out.
2: Do you stand with her, yes or no?
3: I don't think she did it.
2: Yes.
3: We feel she's very sleep deprived. Her job as a labor and delivery nurse working night shifts and three children is
4: it's a lot.
3: A lot.
2: Do you have children?
4: Yes.
2: Would you ever hurt them?
4: Yes and no. As a mom or as a dad, I think that you are not perfect.
2: So what are the consequences?
0: Oh, as a mom and as a dad, you're not perfect. La-di-da-di-da. See, she had a really intensive job, guys. She's had a really intensive job. And she had postpartum issues and hormonal issues. And you know, it's just a lot for her to manage. So it's really not her fault. And we stand with her because in reality, this case is a disaster for the feminist movement. And I don't think they even understand that. Your entire defense for this lady who killed her children is, oh, she had a really stressful job. And she was hormonal, so we can't really hold her responsible for her actions. And then in the same breath, I guarantee you, those same women will go out and say, well, absolutely we could trust a woman to be president. Which, by the way, is the highest stress job you can have. And we can just completely rely on women to make major decisions for us in public life as the president or as a judge or on a jury or wherever. But also, if they get too stressed out and too hormonal and murder someone, it's not their fault. Those two things don't fit together. That's not reality. You can't live in that reality. That's insane for you to make that pitch. And yet, that is the pitch of the modern feminist movement. I am not, in general, someone who approves of, you know, repealing the 19th Amendment. That's not where I'm at politically. However, I will say, if you want to push a whole bunch of people in that direction, keep doing this crap. That's how you get there.
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0: 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For more information,

0: Alrighty, ladies and gentlemen. Let's close out by talking about kind of the midterms, DSA, la-di-da-di-da. Obviously, we are about to kind of get into the really aggressive portion of campaign season. We've kind of been on summer break politically. I know it hasn't necessarily felt like that if you're active politically. You've just been sitting there panicking. Why isn't, you know, Ken Paxton running ads? Why aren't people buying ads for Ken Paxton? Why aren't these political PACs being super active? It's summer break. We've got to have a little bit of a rest time, a little bit of a just chill, because we go into campaign season and then it's election. And then guess what? Just a month later, you're seated in office and now you have to start legislating and that cycle kicks back up again. So it's been the summer break. All right. That's why you are about to see a lot of the polls tighten. A lot of the ads are about to start popping up after Labor Day, basically. So next Tuesday is really when this is going to kick off hot and heavy. With that in mind, we've already started to see people kind of come out and say, listen, all of these polls that are showing all these different political races neck and neck or the Democrats slightly ahead, that stuff is going to even out. And some of those races, the Republicans are going to end up winning. Here's an example of this. This is from Newsmax. Alaco to Newsmax polls underrate GOP in Texas and Michigan. Polling expert Patrick Alaco told Newsmax on Monday that he expects Republicans to overcome challenging recent polling and win closely watched U.S. Senate races in Texas and Michigan. Now, I've said this about Texas for some time. I truly believe that the Democrats do not have a chance in hell. James Tallarico is not that good of a candidate. In Michigan, this is a race that I haven't been following as closely, and so I was kind of interested to see his logic on this. If you scroll down to what he said on Michigan, his reasoning in Michigan, where Republican former Rep. Mike Rogers faces Democrat Abdul El Sayed, that's the Muslim DSA guy, for the seat being vacated by Senator Gary Peters is different. Michigan is different. It's a candidate, an electorate call, Alaco said. Rogers narrowly lost to Michigan's 2024 Senate race to Democrat Alyssa Slotkin by about 19,000 votes. So that is a very slim victory for Alyssa Slotkin. And Alyssa Slotkin was a much more moderate candidate than Abdul Al-Sayed. We've been writing for a month about the fracture inside the Democratic big tent. We believe some moderate Democrats stay home, and some, including potentially Jewish voters uncomfortable with El Sayed, cross over to Rogers. That's why today we give Republicans the edge in both. Now, this is an interesting dynamic. It absolutely is. And I don't think the Democrat Party has really considered this. Moderate voters are not going to show out for, you know, a radical socialist, for a jihadist. They just aren't. Abdul El Sayed, good grief, that's a hard to pronounce name, I think is well aware of this. He knows that his kind of DSA background is going to be a problem for him electorally, and that's why we've seen him kind of start to move away from this. Check this out. This is a video of him recently. RNC Research put this up.
1: The point I make is I'm not a socialist. I've never called myself a socialist. Like, people like to call me a socialist, right? People like to call me all kinds of things. But I'm for small business, and I want our tax dollars to be spent on infrastructure and small business. That's what I want, and healthcare, right? And I would ask that you move that message as you're having that conversation.
0: I'm not a socialist. I've never claimed to be a socialist. Well, you know what's crazy is even if you're not claiming to be a socialist, if you're not claiming allegiance with the socialists, with the DSA, which he has, by the way, he's openly campaigned as a DSA candidate. He is a socialist. He's campaigned with Hassan Piker, who's gone out and said things like, we need the streets to run red with the blood of the capitalist pigs or what have you. I'm paraphrasing, but only barely. So even if he is not saying now he's a socialist, he has not shied away from the socialists. Not even a little bit. And much to the dismay, probably, of El Sayed, there is evidence of this. This is Sarah Gallagher who put this up. This is El Sayed at the Metro Detroit Democratic Socialists of America. There he is with the Democratic Socialists of America cake, the Democrat Socialists of America poster, the Democrat Socialists of America leadership. Oh, and who is that? That's Rashida Tlaib. What a beauty. Frog face over there. And here is Metro Detroit Democrat Socialists of America posting a big event that they're doing with Rashida Tlaib and Abdul Sayed in 2019. So this isn't new. It's not just all of a sudden he's facing these socialist allegations. He's been aligned with these people for years. Southwest Michigan Democratic Socialists of America statement on the 2026 Michigan primary. This is just a few weeks ago. Last night, Michigan voters sent a clear message. Democratic socialist politics can win. They're celebrating the victory of Abdul El Sayed in his U.S. Senate primary. Here's another one. Congratulations to both DSA-endorsed House Rep candidates who won their primaries last night, including Rashida Tlaib, new candidate Donovan McKinney. Congratulations to House Rep candidate William Lawrence. And congratulations to Senate candidate Dr. Abdul El Sayed. So, I mean, if this guy's not a socialist, somebody better go tell the socialists. Because they seem to think that he's one of them. I don't know what to tell you. I'm not saying he's a socialist. Apparently, he's not saying he's a socialist. But all the socialists are saying he's a socialist. And up until just a few minutes ago, he was saying he's a socialist. Now, this is going to hurt the Democrats, the Democrat Party as a whole, because they now have two options. One, you can distance yourself from the Democratic Socialists of America. That's a bad move because now you're going to lose a lot of your momentum. All of the momentum is coming from that radical Democrat Socialist base. That's who's excited right now. The moderates really aren't. They just aren't. Now, you could keep pandering to the Democratic Socialist base, those crazy radicals. But guess what? That's going to turn off all your middle ground voters. All those moderate people that are looking at the Mamdanis and the Abdul El Sayeds or whatever. And they're sitting there going, yeah, I don't know if I really want my entire country and economic system to be flipped from the one we have now to one that we know from literally every historical example doesn't work by a bunch of first and second generation Muslim immigrants. That's not a winning message for your average middle ground voter. It just isn't. So you have to choose. Do you want the momentum or do you want to win? And you can't really win without the momentum. So with all that in mind, here is my prediction for the midterms. I think it's going to be a complete wash for both sides. I think control of the House might flip, but if it flips to the Democrats, they'll be in the same position the Republicans were, with an unworkable, barely a majority. I think the Republicans will hold the Senate. I'm predicting that right now. I think we hold the Senate and we'll either barely hold the House or barely lose the House, but it won't be enough in either direction to really make a difference. It'll be maybe a 1-4 vote majority in the House for whoever ends up with the majority. And again, this is a year when the Democrats could win and they could win by a lot. They could do what they did in 2018 and just plaster Donald Trump everywhere and just try to run some moderate campaigns. And they would probably win a lot of seats. They might even get close here in Texas. That's not what they're doing. They're being radical. They're nominating radical candidates who are now after the fact, when it's kind of too late, pretending they're not radical. Listen, that is all I've got for you this evening. Thank you very much for joining me, for watching on the live stream, and for listening. Hey, have a great Labor Day. We will be off that day, but stay tuned. We'll have some great best ofs on all of our radio affiliates. God bless. Have a good night.
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6: Next. Hey, Alfie, what can I get for you?
7: Hey, Nora, just a nice latte, please. How was your weekend?
6: Not bad, thanks. Mainly working here. You?
7: Me? Well, I was battling gods in the afterlife realm, and after lunch, I fought mercenaries. Ooh, could I get oat milk with that latte, please?
6: Yeah, of course.
7: And then Sunday was mostly fighting supervillains. So a pretty chill weekend. Oh, and I'll grab an almond croissant, too.
6: Wait, what? That didn't actually happen, right?
7: It happens on PS5.
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10: Business and a little golf. I'm Pam Puso, Fox News. President Trump is in Ireland, where he met with his Irish counterpart and the country's prime minister in Dublin. He then headed to the Irish Open, which is being held at a coastal golf club he owns.
11: It's rated one of the greatest courses in the world, and I'm very honored to have it. I built it. About 22 years right on the ocean. So it's very exciting, and I'll be going there later.
10: When asked about the war in Iran, the president said he believes it will end very soon, probably after the midterm elections, and he's predicting that gas prices will tumble. With the latest on the conflict, here's Fox's Trey Yingst.
12: We are on the USS George Washington in the Arabian Sea, the area of operation for CENTCOM right now in the war against Iran. And there has been quite a bit of activity. Last night, we saw nighttime operations of jets taking off from the flight deck. It's more than 3 football fields long. And this vessel carries more than 5,000 U.S. Navy sailors. What it was like getting here to this aircraft carrier in the middle of the ocean, again, that is preparing for the possibility of escalation against Iran. Earlier today, we visited one of the guided missile destroyers just off the starboard side of this vessel. There are a variety of different smaller ships around the USS George Washington to basically protect it. And we saw those operations today. They have Tomahawk missiles on board, air defense systems.
10: Meanwhile, CENTCOM says the blockade of Iranian ports is working. Over the past 60 days, it has redirected 100 commercial

0: Holmes and 19-year-old Adrian Garcia. The arrest report shows that Holmes shoved the victim with both hands towards the chest. Garcia allegedly poked and prodded officers with a flagpole. I'm Erica Smith.
1: It's that time. Lock and load.

0: conclusion of the midterm convention, and we've had a lot more going on. It is Open Line Friday, and that means it is your opportunity to talk. 713-999-1000. You can email me through the website, michaelberryshow.com, to get us started. As we always do, courtesy of the greatest executive producer in all the land, Chad Oconee Nakanishi. Your weekend with you. This is a guy whose mother is in hospice and who honors his mother by the words that he uses. I'm talking about Paul Wall. When a guy has been in the rap game and has been married for 21 years to his wife, Crystal, you are all over the internet and you're singing songs about 21 years of marriage.
1: I think there's something to be said for that.
2: University of Houston game, a fan decided to run onto the field, and it was a big mistake.
0: Oh, crap. Oh. Lance Johnson executed a form tackle that Mike Singletary would have been impressed with. I mean, it was J.J. Watt open field smash mouth football tackle.
3: Jurors in the Lindsey Clancy case voicing frustration tonight.
4: We had the hardest time getting off the fact that Lindsey viciously killed her children.
5: These female jurors are straight out of your nightmares for what kind of juror might wind up at the Lindsey Clancy or any other trial.
0: White liberal women are the downfall of this country. It is not black criminals. I know many people think it is. It is white liberal women. They have insinuated themselves into position where they, like the Ba'ath Party in Iraq, they wield more power than their numbers.
6: Tallarico is doing counter-programming right now to the GOP convention. We had a few minutes with him. There are six biological sexes. Do you still believe that, standing here in New York?
7: No. What I meant is that there are two sexes, and then there's a small percentage of people with genetic abnormalities.
0: That's not true anymore. It was when you were representing Austin. But now that you got to get voters in Orange and Lufkin and Pecos County, oddly, in Midland and Odessa, all of a sudden now, that wasn't true. I just being provocative.

0: 25 years ago today. Remember that day? Who would have guessed 25 years later, the city of New York, the target of most of the carnage, would have an immigrant Muslim mayor who hates our country and hates Christians and views himself and his fellow Muslims as the victims in all of this? We have fallen a long way without a shot fired. It's amazing to me. The white man's guilt has happened all over the world. It's happened all over the world. This feeling that white people are evil and awful. Compared to what? It's amazing that people can come to this country and hate it so much. That's just crazy. Come to this country. Why? Why come to this country and arrive and spend all their time telling us how awful we are, which is fine. That's their failing, not ours. What's amazing is how many of our people buy into it and repeat it. It's really something. On this day, that's what I reflect upon. How many Americans were going about their days, not bothering a soul, raising their kids, running their business, serving the community wearing a firefighter's uniform or police officer's uniform. Some of the stories that some of the stories that we will tell this evening that we've been working on for the last couple of weeks, just reading those stories and putting yourself in that story, it's I'll save that for the evening. 713-999-1000, 713-999-1000, 713-999-1000. You can email me through the website at michael@michaelberryshow.com. Drunk Mark, as fate would have it, is our first call on this day. Drunk Mark, take it away.
1: Hey, Michael Berry.
0: Hey.
1: So, we headed over to the town to Somerville. That's where I'm working today. But I just wanted to call and tell you where I was. 9/11. I was at.
0: Okay, before you do that, Mark, hold on. I don't think you're drunk today. Are you hungover?
1: Do you want me to be drunk?
0: No, it's just when you're on, it's like for the first few seconds, I'm waiting with bated breath to see if you're drunk or not. So I'm just waiting to see. I'm kind of, I'm like the officer, you know, putting you on the chalk line.
1: See, I've been wondering if you want me to get drunk before
0: no,
1: since you named me Drunk Mark.
0: No, I won't. I would love for you to have a great life, whatever that is. I don't intend to try to direct it. I believe in your own agency and in your decision making. I'm just curious. That's it. I'm curious at that point.
1: I'm not drunk.
0: Are you riding in somebody else's truck?
1: Yeah.
0: Who's that? The boss
1: man? Yeah, we're about there. We're about to the job site.
0: In Lake Somerville?
1: Near it.
0: What are y'all doing?
1: Kind of like framing, I guess.
0: What are you eating? A taco?
1: Sugar cookie.
0: Oh, okay. All right, go ahead. What were you doing? What were you doing on 9/11? Go ahead, Mark.
1: I was in prison. That was 3 days before I got out. And I got out September 14th. And I remember there was flags everywhere. And everybody was united like we should be all the time. And it was just a different time. I was laying up in Mineral Wells. I was in a pre-release unit. They've done closed
0: Home of Crazy Water
1: down.
0: Crystals.
1: Yeah, they closed that place down because of I guess there was a riot when I was there and the National Guard came.
0: What were you in prison for?
1: Remember? I keep telling you.
0: No, I can't remember, Mark. Everybody said I got a thousand things going. What?
1: I stole a weed eater and a lawnmower.
0: You stole
1: my mom out. Yeah, so I could help my mom out with rent. I was trying to work with it because she was about to lose the house, which she did. She eventually did because I went to prison. So, I remember my brother turned me in. We had him on the radio. He's probably listening now.
2: Mark, that story was 5 years ago.
1: I know, but you keep asking me why I went.
2: Well, I forgot that was even you. I remember that guy's story. I didn't even realize that was you.
1: Mm-hmm. But come to find out, he keeps telling me he didn't snitch on me. And we settled that out, our last phone call. Last time I was on the radio, he called me. He was like, I heard you on the radio today. And that was the day I was in San Antonio picking up my bike.
2: Yeah. Who gave you the sugar cookie?
1: This guy I'm riding with.
2: Is he Mexican?
1: Yeah.
2: Do you speak English?
1: Well, yeah, fluently. He went to school here. He's like one of them dreamers. And
2: really?
1: Really, I don't see nothing wrong with him being here.
2: Right? Ramon is very bothered by you eating and smacking. He don't eat anymore. You know, he just goes a week without eating.
1: Poor thing.
2: What's the Mexican guy's name? The fluent?
1: Angel, Angel.
2: Okay, all right. And what's your role on this deal?
1: I'm the helper again.
2: What?
1: I'm the helper again. Yesterday I was picking up trash. I was cleaning up room. Just stuff they don't want to do. You know what I mean?
2: Yeah, I do.
1: Kind of like George Bush said, they're doing the jobs that y'all don't want to do. Well, I'm doing the jobs they don't want to do.
2: Drunk Mark's doing the job the Mexicans don't want to do. You're doing the jobs that the people don't want to do, or the people who are supposed to be doing the jobs that we don't want to do.
1: Right.
2: Man, this thing's come full circle.
1: Right. But circle of life. Lion King.
2: I guess. So he comes by and picks you up?
1: Remember, they living on the hall the same. We all live on the same property.
2: Yeah. All right. Are you ready when he's ready to go, or has he got to come knock on the door?
1: I was ready. I was waiting on him.
2: Do y'all listen to Norteño, or what kind of music y'all listen to on the way?
1: He does, but he likes old classic rock, too.
2: Oh, really?
1: Yeah.
2: Does he know you're on the air right now?
1: Yeah, I told him. I don't know if he cares. I don't know.
2: Can he hear you right now?
1: No, he went. I guess he's checking. He's talking with the homeowner.
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0: Hey, Michael, in on 9/11, the original one, of course, I was at home and a buddy called and told me about it. He came by and anyway, we drank beer. I wound up on the front page of the second section of the Gadsden Times because we went to donate blood. And by the way, today is my late mother's birthday as well as Bear Bryant's.
1: Happy birthday to your late mother, whose name was?
0: Thank you very much.
1: What was her name?
0: Why, I can't hear you. I don't understand.
1: What was her name?
0: Beth Hickman.
1: Beth what?
0: Let me turn the speaker off and see if I can hear you better.
1: Mm-hmm.
0: How's that?
1: Much better.
0: Ah, excellent. What were you asking? My mother, Mary Elizabeth Hickman.
1: And Paul Bear Bryant's birthday's today?
0: Yes, sir. And by the way, get this. When I was a kid, it's a long story as to why my dad had to go back to graduate school, but we were in Tuscaloosa, Alabama. Dad was finishing up his master's, and he messed his neck up, almost rolling over on me in the crib, if you can kind of imagine that, which was beside the bed in their apartment. Well, there, my folks have me out somewhere or other, drugstore, in Tuscaloosa, and Coach Bryan is in there, and he sees my dad, who was kind of a big guy, with a neck brace on, and he thought he was one of his players. So he came over, and then he saw Mom and me, and anyway, he did, like, he probably poked me in the stomach or something.
1: Huh. I'll be damned. It's also my niece, Ruchira Padali Reback. It's her birthday. She was born 9/11/1990, which would make her 36. Today, mother of two, and it is her sister, Shilpika's husband, Kyle Hazelwood, it's his birthday as well. So she and her brother-in-law, so my niece and I call him my nephew, both have a birthday today as well.
0: Well, happy birthday to all your relatives.
1: Thank you, John. I appreciate it.
0: And by the way, may I tell you something kind of cool, a rock and roll story that you've never heard, I bet. Most rock and roll story ever.
1: Yeah, hold on for a second, because I got to get these nice people on. We got somebody on the black line. We always move them to the front. Darian?
2: Yes, sir. How you doing, Mr. Barry?
1: Are you Darian in a wheelchair?
2: Yes, sir. The paralyzed guy.
1: The mortician?
2: Paralyzed mortician, yes, sir.
1: So I got an email from a woman named Jana Giamalva. She's a socialite realtor in the city of Houston. And she told me that I think when her mother or her father died, that it's you sounded like the guy that showed up to retrieve the body, like wearing a zoot suit. Yeah, in Tanglewood. But it sounded like you.
2: Yeah.
1: Yeah.
2: Yeah, I remember that. I mean, you know, Tanglewood is a nice neighborhood. So, yeah, I remember going over there. It's been a little time ago, but yeah. I probably did handle her loved one. Yes.
1: What'd you call about, my man?
2: Pretty much. I'm trying to get this Tallarico guy figured out, man. Is he running for Texas Senate or is he trying to be the idiot of the United States?
1: You know, he, you end up in these positions not by accident. He has been groomed for a very long time, has Tallarico. And he has been through his own boot camp. Tallarico arrived at this point, which is why they're putting so much money behind him. They didn't put this kind of money behind Colin Allred. Tallarico, he arrived at this point by proving his willingness. He's like a Mossad agent or an assassin for, you know, some organization. He has proven, you know, it's gang initiation and he passed. He has proven again and again. He has been willing across the state of Texas to say that God is non-binary. Children should be transitioned. He's fought against it. He's tried to take guns. He beat meat or whatever he said about his whole thing. I mean, he has done thing after thing after thing to show California, look, I'm not afraid of these Texans. I will say the craziest, most California fruits and nuts and freaks thing, and you can trust that I'll never forget you. You pay my bills. You put me there. I'll do it. And now he's having to account for that for the very first time. And that's why he's backtracking.
2: I'm confused as to why he's going so national. It's like, why? I mean, the race is here, man. You're saying stuff that, you know, is not catering to anyone here.
1: I was told, I need to look it up. I was told by somebody that I trust, because she's a great researcher, very smart, and not one to be fooled by the internet. And she told me that they were running an ad in Seattle, which means they're probably running it in other liberal markets, for him, a fundraising ad that they were running. They were trying to get the people of Seattle. Well, Ramon, what do you call somebody from Seattle? Seattleite? I don't know. I actually don't know. They were raising money for him in Seattle to be the third California senator in Texas. I mean, you think about that. We've never seen anything like this. We've never seen where a guy's running in Texas with values and money coming from California other than Beto O'Rourke.
2: That's crazy. That's crazy. Seattleite. He's trying to California out of Texas.
1: That's exactly what they're doing. I mean, it's real. I mean, they mean it. These people mean it. And it's interesting. I guess we have seen it. Roy Cullen was very a Texas oil man, was very concerned with communism. And Roy Cullen became the biggest funder, financer, contributor to Joseph McCarthy. And so it's not absolutely unheard of, but boy, I can't imagine when Texans understand what's going on that they're going to tolerate this. I really can't believe that would be the case. Darian, thank you for calling, brother. Richard.
2: Yes, sir.
1: Oh, hold on, sir. Richard, you're up. Go ahead.
3: Hey, Czar. When I think of September 11th, my father-in-law, who I just called Dad, is his birthday is today's 79th birthday. The founder, Richard Wyman, founder of RW Machine, a machine shop in North Houston. But that was the first thing to call about. The next thing I want to tell you, a quick story. I'm in outside sales over here in College Station, Bryan. And as good as I am at sales, I told my boss, I said, I'm even better at collections. So he gave me a list of accounts to go do some collections. Well, this one particular place I went to yesterday was a daycare. And I walk in, and the lady, I try to hand the lady my card. I drop the card, and I tell her, hey, here's, she goes, how's it going? I said, well, that's too great. You know, we need to, we have some outstanding bills that maybe there's some oversight here. And I was polite to her, because I know how to, the first stage, you always be polite. I know how to do collections. And you know, so maybe there's an oversight here. So if we could get a check, or if you want to, I could take a credit card either way. She goes, well, I got to get the owner. I said, that's fine. I'll text the owner. I said, do you want me to text her directly the bill? That might even make it more efficient. And that was the extent of the conversation. I walk out 3 hours later. Oh, we're going to break. I get a call.
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19: 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Black Week 2026 LA, October 7th through 9th. Be there.

0: There was a video making its way around the internet of Gayle King being shocked to learn that the holdout juror, the only man in the 12-member jury, is black. And she said, oh, let me process that for a minute. Because how could a black man want to prosecute this woman who murdered her kids? Because, you know, blacks, we're not for prosecuting crimes, which is why blacks are the primary victim of black-created crimes, is because snitches get stitches. And there is this ridiculous belief that you don't prosecute criminals because prosecuting is what the white people do. Sending people to prison. You don't want to send black people to prison, even if they kill, murder, maim, rape, carjack a black person. Correct. You don't want to do that. And that's why you end up with what you end up with. Many black people who live through misery is a misery of their own making because of bad decisions and cultural repetition like this, behavioral repetition like this. It's horrible. We don't end up in most of the situations where we are in this country by accident. We end up here by choice. When you choose to allow Mamdani into this country and you choose to allow him to run around and say these horrible things about 9/11, he lied about his aunt who was supposedly the victim after 9/11, and you just worry after Muslims attack this country. You worry that Muslims are now somehow going to be criticized or targeted or whatever else, which of course never happened. What did happen is that Muslims who hate this country so badly and tell us how bad they've had it since 9/11 have come here in massive numbers, located in pockets, and run for office and filed lawsuits and built businesses and done all these things, all the while telling us how awful our country is, with a bunch of white people running around. And to their credit, blacks don't do this, with a bunch of white people running around agreeing with them. And then you start electing people like Mamdani to office, and now you give him a massive platform. And somehow along the way, you got a lot of white people who are worried that the Muslims are the victims of all this. One of the greatest jokes Norm Macdonald ever told, and the great thing about Norm Macdonald is he didn't explain his joke. He left you to figure it out, and some people never did.
1: My friend's name, but he said his biggest... Well, I can't say I can't say my friend's name, but he said his biggest fear is that ISIS or some terrorist group like that would get a hold of a dirty bomb and explode it over a major city within the United States and kill tens of millions of people, because then the blowback against innocent Muslims would be absolutely terrible.
2: Mm-hmm. Yes, that's true.
3: That's true.
1: All right, let's do some jokes.
0: He's making fools of them and they don't even know it because they're so eager to play along. Richard, finish your story, my man.
4: I was polite to the lady and left. And 3 hours later, I get a call from my boss and said, hey, don't go back to that daycare. I'm just going to write off those. I said, oh, okay. I didn't ask why. So this morning I asked him, hey, what happened there? Well, she called and said that you made her cry and that you spoke Spanish. And I told him, well, if I spoke Spanish, and she's got it on video, and she's got said, I said, good, I want to see it, because if I spoke Spanish, then we need to get me in a white jacket that has straps, because I have multiple personality disorder, and my other personality is a pasty, white, fat, bald, Spanish-speaking guy that I don't know about, so we'll need to admit me somewhere. My boss, I don't know, he didn't find that very funny, but I thought it was funny. Anyways, but so that was my collections call. He's just going to write it off. And I got another one due today. And he said, well, just be polite. I said, I was polite. And I didn't speak Spanish unless I have multiple, like I said, the disorder.
0: How much are you collecting on each account?
4: So these are small accounts. This is window cleaning business. So this is small. This was that was $210. That was two cleanings. It's a big, pretty big daycare that has maybe 50, 60 windows. That was two times they didn't pay. And that was like a year ago. I don't know why they wait this long to try to collect. Maybe they tried via email.
0: This is what I don't understand. Y'all don't collect while you're there?
4: They usually do, but not always. So when you get to the size that the College Station window cleaning, this particular window cleaning company is, I don't think they, you know, they collect every time. When they're a small business, it's small. They're not so small anymore. So they probably, you know, maybe have a record to charge. They're gonna scan the QR code and go on the site and do it. But like today, I have a $550 debt that I'm at a Mediterranean. I'm not going to say the name. Maybe I should. A Mediterranean restaurant here in College Station that owes $540-something. And I'm on phase four. I have five phases of collections. So I'm on phase number four. I did phase one, two, and three, where I was very nice to the manager and very polite. I said, I know it's just an oversight. All we have to do is get this paid and everything's good. And we could come back to clean your windows again. And he said, oh, yeah, I'm going to get it paid, but I'm going to get it. The next time I went, he was like, oh, I can't believe. So I know, you know, I know the routine. I said, I can't believe it either. I know how, you guys are reputable. It's just an oversight, I'm sure. It's got to be an oversight. But do you want me to send it directly to him? And so that's my phase two. That didn't work. Phase three was yesterday. Went by, it was a different manager. I said, hey, the other manager was going to take care of something. So, you know, being quick on my feet, I said, Ed, so I'm sure it's just an oversight by him. So if you could get this through real quick, we'll take care of it. Now, phase four is today. The old manager is back today at 11 is what that manager told me. And the owner is supposed to be there. So now I'll get to confront in phase four the owner. So let's see if I get lucky and, you know. But I've kind of got my phraseology down for that. I'll say, yeah, I know this is an oversight. I always start with that. I know it is. So let's just, you know, you give me the credit card and make it easy for you not to worry about this anymore. I'll put your credit card on our cloud, on our secured cloud site. We don't see the number. And just after every cleaning, we'll charge it. And everyone's happy. You're happy. I'm happy. Everyone's happy. And I'll be smiling the whole time I'm saying that, of course.
0: At what level do you bring violence?
4: No, phase five usually will be I'll use a bluff, a good bluff of, hey, I know.
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7: Next. Hey, Alfie, what can I get for you?
8: Hey, Nora, just a nice latte, please. How was your weekend?
7: Not bad, thanks. Mainly working here. You?
8: Me? Well, I was battling gods in the afterlife realm, and after lunch, I fought mercenaries. Ooh, could I get oat milk with that latte, please?
7: Yeah, of course.
8: 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So a pretty chill weekend. Oh, and I'll grab an almond croissant, too.
7: Wait, what? 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
11: Weekend overseas. I'm Paul Stevens, Fox News. President Trump in Dublin, Ireland this weekend for a trip to meet with national leaders and also attend a golf tournament at his resort.
12: The president wrap up those remarks at the U.S. ambassador's residence and really speaking to a multitude of different topics, especially trade tensions and the relationship between the U.S. and Ireland. Because of the economic footprint that the U.S. has here, the U.S. has over 1,000 companies that are based here and employs roughly 250,000 Irish residents in the workforce here. As a result of that, that's about 10% of the workforce. It's a massive footprint, and one that we heard the Prime Minister or the Taoiseach say, again, just how important that relationship is. So despite some of these tensions, that's likely the effort of Irish politicians today to try to create some more friendship and soften the relationship there.
11: Fox's Alex Hogan in Dublin. Mr. Trump saying he'd love to see Ireland unified again. The island currently divided as Northern Ireland remains part of the UK. USS George Washington currently in the Arabian Sea supporting military operations against Iran.
13: We are on the USS George Washington in the Arabian Sea, the area of operation for CENTCOM right now in the war against Iran. And there has been quite a bit of activity. Last night we saw nighttime operations of jets taking off from the flight deck. It's more than 3 football fields long, and this vessel carries more than 5,000 U.S. Navy sailors. What it was like getting here to this aircraft carrier in the middle of the ocean, again, that is preparing for the possibility of escalation against Iran. Earlier today, we visited one of the guided missile destroyers just off the starboard side of this vessel. There are a variety of different smaller ships around the USS George Washington to basically protect it, and we saw those operations today. They have Tomahawk missiles on board, air defense systems.
11: Fox is Trey Inks. 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

Yes, did we ever need it more? In the crazy times in which we live, it's like at the end of the game, we got to keep our cool. 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

0: One of the highlights of every week for me is coming into the station on Friday mornings. Now the studio, because we don't work out of the station anymore. And listening to Chad's Week in Review. He sends it to me early. And usually I will listen to it before I get to the studio, because the first time I hear it is sort of, I don't catch everything. And then the second time, I'm thinking, oh, I wonder what the song's going to be at the end, because he always fades to a song. There's always a tail of a song. And then the second time I can really focus on it. So since we have a bigger production team this year, I suggested maybe share some of our weekend review shows that Chad labors to curate for you.
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3: And welcome back into the Bill Utterford pregame show. Zach Babb here with you at the Ramey King Insurance Sports Desk. We're counting down to UNLV and North Texas, the first home game of the season for the Mean Green. 2:45 start time approximately here on the Mean Green Sports Network from DATQ Stadium. But before we go any further with this game, it's now time to take a look at some scores from around the country brought to you by Ramey King in Insurance. And we will start off in American play, where there's a host of games taking place today. Some of them are already in progress. One, in fact, is getting really down to the wire. Army and South Florida. Right now, the Black Knights of the Hudson have a lead, but it is the slimmest of margins. 24-21, Black Knights in front of South Florida with 3:13 to play in the fourth quarter there. Number 16, Penn State, is in Philadelphia and not having much of an issue with Temple. It's 27-3, Nittany Lions there at the two-minute timeout in the fourth quarter of that game. And then App State up on East Carolina, 27-17 is your score there. They're at the start of the fourth quarter in Greenville. Everyone else is yet to get underway. A handful of games at 2:30. There's the Battle of I-35, UTSA in San Marcos to take on Texas State in that rivalry game. Number 3, Notre Dame, playing host to the Rice Owls. The Fighting Irish are 44.5-point favorites in that contest. And then you also have Louisiana Monroe and UAB getting underway at 2:30 as well. 5 o'clock later this evening, Memphis at Boise State. That game up in Boise. At 6 o'clock, Sam Houston playing host to Tulsa. And then also at 6 o'clock down in New Orleans, Tulane welcoming South Alabama into Yulman Stadium. At 6:30 tonight, Navy on the road at Florida Atlantic, an American Conference game in Boca Raton. And then 6:45, number 9, Ole Miss playing host to Charlotte in Oxford. As far as the top 25 goes, you've already had a handful of games gone go final. Number 5, Indiana, had no issues with FCS Howard. 55-0 was the final score there in that contest. There was a game on Thursday, and it was a lot of sevens. Number 7, Miami, took down Florida A&M by a final score of 77-7. And then yesterday, a trio of games. Number 24, Louisville, 59-13 winners over Villanova. Number 25, Virginia, 59-3 victors over Norfolk State. And then number 23, Missouri, in the border war against the Kansas Jayhawks, 38-21, your final score there. A couple games underway right now in the top 25. Number 6, Oregon, struggling with Oklahoma State. Right now, the Cowboys have a 10-point lead, 24-14, with 3:06 to play in the second quarter of that game. Number 10, Texas A&M, has a somewhat comfortable lead on Arizona State. It's 31-20 in College Station. There's 10:06 to play in the fourth quarter of that contest. And then you've got Michigan in a low-scoring affair with number 11 Oklahoma. Right now, the Wolverines lead it 10-7. They're in the early stages of the fourth quarter in that contest. Number 2 Georgia not having any issues with Western Kentucky. 56-6 is the score there. Bulldogs in front. Early stages of the third quarter in Athens. Everyone else yet to get underway. Number 12 Alabama on the road at Kentucky at 2:30. Number 15 BYU playing host to Arizona in some Big 12 play at 2:30 and also at 2:30. Number 19 Washington hosting Utah State. And 3 o'clock, number 17 SMU in Dallas to take on UC Davis out of the FCS. At 6 p.m., you've got number 18 Tennessee on the road in Atlanta to face Georgia Tech. Also in that same time block, number 22 Houston taking on the Tigers of Southern University. 6:30 in all Louisiana battle, number 8 LSU plays host to Louisiana Tech. Also at 6:30, the Iowa rivalry, number 21 Iowa and Iowa State battling it out in Iowa City. That's games at 6:30. Also at 6:30, a couple more games. Number 13 Texas Tech is up in Corvallis to take on Oregon State. And you've got the top 5 matchup a lot of people are going to be keeping an eye on. Number 1 Ohio State at number 4 Texas down in Austin. At 9:15 tonight, number 20 Utah welcoming the Arkansas Razorbacks into town. And then you've also got the night capper, 10 p.m. Central Standard Time. Number 14 USC welcoming Louisiana into Los Angeles. That'll do it for a look at scores from around the country here, brought to you by Ramey King Insurance. We're going to go ahead and take a quick break ourselves. When we come back, it's going to be my visit with the color commentator of the UNLV radio network and a quarterback, former quarterback that Mean Green fans might recognize. It's Caleb Herring. He quarterbacked UNLV in that 2014 Heart of Dallas Bowl, now the color commentator for the Rebels radio network. 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
6: Hey, what kind of number 17?
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8: You might not be good at heckling, but with SeatGeek's view from seat, you'll see exactly what you'll see before you buy.